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1: Hello and welcome. I'm Anna-Marie Regner and you're listening to Czechia in 30 Minutes. Coming up on today's program, a weekend heat wave in Czechia and across Europe has us wondering, is 41.9 degrees Celsius the new normal for Czech summers? Romana Grajcerová spoke to a climatologist to find out. Next, these record temperatures have prompted calls for summer protection of homeless in Czechia. Prague Zoo welcomes great-grandson of sea lion Gaston, famous for his 2002 flood escape. No boring 19th century dude. Prague exhibition revisits the legacy of Vojta Náprstek. All that coming up, but first, here's the news brought to you by Vít Pohanka.
0: News.
2: Czech President Petr Pavel says the government has refused to grant him an official mandate for next week's NATO summit in Ankara and has sharply reduced his delegation. Speaking to Deník.cz, Pavel described the move as unprecedented and said the cabinet had even specified by name who could accompany him. Although the Constitutional Court ordered the government to ensure his participation after an earlier dispute, Prime Minister Andrej Babiš from the ANO party will lead the Czech delegation. Pavel said he had repeatedly sought a compromise but received no response, adding that he expects to attend the main NATO meeting, but not the leaders' informal dinner. The lower house of the Czech Parliament, Chamber of Deputies, has approved legislation that would remove the president's authority to appoint and dismiss heads of the country's permanent missions to international organizations. Under the proposal, those powers would be transferred to the foreign minister, while the president would retain responsibility for appointing ambassadors. The amendment, introduced by Libor Ondráček from the Freedom and Direct Democracy Party, forms a part of broader civil service reform and now goes to the Senate. Opposition lawmakers criticize the move as politically motivated and aimed at President Pavel, while supporters argued it better reflects the Czech Republic's parliamentary system. Czech Culture Minister Otto Klempíř from the Motorists Party says he assured President Pavel that the government's planned overhaul of funding for public Czech television and Czech radio would not threaten their independence. After meeting the president, Klempíř said the proposal would protect public media while keeping support for culture a priority. Pavel has called for an expert debate, warning that reduced budgets could affect the scope and quality of public broadcasting. The government plans to abolish license fees, finance both broadcasters directly from the state budget, and reduce their funding by about 15%, a move critics say could weaken their independence. Severe thunderstorms swept across Czechia overnight and into Wednesday morning, leaving around 20,000 households temporarily without electricity, disrupting rail services and bringing down trees across several regions. The worst outages affected eastern and central parts of the country, although power companies expect supplies to be fully restored later today. Six people, including five children, were injured when lightning struck a tree at a summer camp in South Bohemia, with a secondary electrical discharge reaching nearby tents. All remain in stable condition in hospital. The storms ended a week-long heat wave that culminated in a new Czech temperature record of 41.9 degrees Celsius. The Czech Constitutional Court has rejected a petition by 32 senators seeking to overturn the formula used to distribute shared tax revenues among the country's 14 regions. The senators argued that the law doesn't allow regional shares to be updated to reflect demographic and other objective changes, leading to unequal funding and differences in public services. However, the court ruled that the current system is constitutional. Under the existing formula, the Central Bohemian region receives the largest share of tax revenues, about 13.8%, while Prague receives the smallest at roughly 3.2%. And, for example, the Moravian-Silesian region receives around 9.6%. Mostly sunny to partly cloudy skies are expected across Czechia on Thursday, with only a slight chance of isolated showers. Temperature highs will range from 22 to 26 degrees Celsius.
1: Extreme heat is no longer an occasional anomaly. It's becoming increasingly characteristic of European summers. As temperatures continue to rise, heat waves are prolonged, breaking records more often and affect the health, infrastructure, and daily lives of millions around Europe. How can we adapt, and what future should we expect? Romana Grajcarová discussed this and more with climatologist Pavel Zahradníček.
3: Over the past weekend, Czechia experienced an extreme heat wave that broke all previous records, with the highest temperature ever measured on its territory reaching 41.9 degrees Celsius. But was this just an isolated weather event or a glimpse of what summers in Central Europe will increasingly look like in the future? If the latter is true, how do we adapt to steadily rising temperatures? What does this mean for cities and daily life? And is there any realistic chance that global warming could still be slowed or even stopped? Pavel Zahradníček, climatologist from the Global Change Research Institute of the Czech Academy of Sciences, Czech Globe, says heat waves in themselves are nothing new. However, what made last weekend's heat wave so intense were the exceptionally high temperatures it brought.
1: What happened was that warm air was drawn in from Africa through a southerly airflow. What is unusual, however, is that this air is becoming increasingly warmer, which is why we have experienced such extreme temperatures. The same hot air mass would have arrived 50, 100, or even 200 years ago, but it simply would not have been as intense as it is today.
3: Climatologists have observed an increase in the number of hot days over the past six decades. However, an even greater problem than the days themselves is the nights.
1: Over the past 60 years, average temperatures have risen by around 2 to 2.3 degrees Celsius, but the number of heat waves has tripled. At the same time, hot nights are becoming an even more serious phenomenon. If people cannot sleep because their homes remain overheated throughout the night, the impact on human health is much greater than that of hot days alone.
3: Between 1961 and 1990, for example, only seven tropical nights were recorded in central Prague, when temperatures remained above 20 degrees Celsius overnight. Between 1991 and 2025, Prague experienced 165 tropical nights.
1: If temperatures rise by another 2 degrees, we can expect the number of hot days to increase roughly threefold again by the end of the century. Under a more moderate emissions scenario, the increase could still be around 4 times higher than it is today. In other words, what we currently consider a record number of hot days in a given year could become the new annual norm, with temperature records continuing to climb.
3: To cope with our steadily warming climate, adaptation measures are becoming essential in both cities and rural areas. These need to be considered already during the design and renovation of buildings.
1: The first step is the architectural design itself, how the building is constructed. There are materials that absorb less heat, good insulation helps, and external window shutters can also reduce indoor temperatures to some extent. Altogether, these measures can lower indoor temperatures by around 2 degrees Celsius. So instead of 30 degrees in the top floor of a building, you might have 28. That's certainly an improvement, but it's still far too hot.
3: According to Zahradníček, this means that air conditioning units will increasingly be necessary.
1: In many other countries, they are already standard, and we will have to install them here as well. We also need to prepare for the additional strain this will place on the energy system. According to figures I read from Ampere Meteo, which monitors these trends, electricity consumption is currently 16.5% higher than it was just 2 weeks ago, when temperatures were typical for summer and there was no need for air conditioning. That represents a huge increase in electricity demand caused by air conditioning. And, of course, that extra energy has to be generated somewhere.
3: So how does meteorologist and climatologist Pavel Zahradníček see the future? Is the process of global warming irreversible, leaving us with no option but to adapt to increasingly hotter days? Or is there still hope that the situation will gradually improve?
1: We currently have around 32 climate development scenarios for the future, and they all agree that temperatures will continue to rise until around 2050. So until that year, we need to adapt, because we are not able to reverse the problem by then. But what we do now can influence what can happen after 2050. A realistic scenario is that by the end of the century, temperatures will increase by around 2.5 to 3 degrees Celsius compared to today. I definitely do not support the view that we are all going to burn and nothing can be done. That is very far from my way of thinking. I assume the realistic scenario is that temperatures will continue to rise in some way, and after 2050 they will start to level off. But even that will bring significant economic impact.
3: As data shows, the direction of change is already clear. Hotter days, warmer nights, and more frequent extremes are becoming the new normal. It seems the key question now is not only how much the climate will warm, but how societies choose to respond in time.
1: Romana Grajcarová speaking to climatologist Pavel Zahradníček. Many people have been suffering from the heat here in the Czech Republic, with all-time record temperatures registered on consecutive days at the end of last week. One group particularly at risk in such extreme weather are the homeless community. Ian Willoughby has more.
4: Teplotní rekord druhý den po sobě. Záchranáři výjíždějí častěji, přibývá taky utonulých.
5: Like much of Europe, Czechia has recently been hit by an intense heat wave. A new all-time temperature record was set on Saturday, only to be followed the next day by yet another historical high, 41.9 degrees Celsius. While the oppressive heat makes life unpleasant for many, it represents a genuine threat to one group in particular, the homeless community. Jan Desensky is director of the Bohemian branch of the charity The Salvation Army, which does a lot of work to help people without stable housing.
6: During prolonged heat waves, the risk to life and health clearly increases. We often encounter homeless people suffering from dehydration, exhaustion, or the worsening of chronic illnesses. The homeless population is aging, and there are people on the streets with serious health conditions, and they are therefore at greater risk. They have fewer opportunities to find shade or to be in air-conditioned spaces, which makes them a vulnerable group.
5: Up to now, street workers in Czechia have had to protect the homeless when temperatures fall well below zero in winter. But global warming means clients' lives are today in danger at two times of the year. Jan Desensky told Czech Radio.
6: Climate change is fundamentally altering the nature of our material assistance to those experiencing homelessness. Our focus now is on distributing drinking water and cooling items. Monitoring people on the streets is just as crucial. Just as we make sure people don't freeze to death outside in the winter, we are now protecting them from severe dehydration in the summer.
5: The Salvation Army would like to see the authorities in Prague and other major urban centres take appropriate action when the mercury rises particularly high.
6: This is a trend that experts, city leaders and society as a whole must get on board with. Cities today have robust plans for the winter months. For example, when temperatures drop, Prague increases the capacity of its shelters, opens 24-hour centres and expands its outreach programmes. In future, we will also need a similar plan for the summer months.
5: And Jan Desensky says Czechia could draw inspiration from states more used to high temperatures in this regard.
7: In the West, for example, Spain, so-called cooling centers are already becoming commonplace. These don't need to be social services. They can be air-conditioned public spaces, such as libraries, where people who lack their own means of cooling down can take refuge. And we can ensure they don't become dehydrated. Basically, we are going to have to start viewing summer as a crisis period, just like winter.
1: Thank you, Ian Willoughby, for that report. Prague Zoo has welcomed a new Cape fur seal pup, the great-grandson of the legendary Gaston, whose dramatic escape during the devastating floods of 2002 made headlines around the world. Ruth Frankova discussed the latest arrival and Gaston's lasting legacy with Prague Zoo spokesman Philip Mašek.
6: So the new sea lion pup was born on the 5th of June, but the zoo only announced the news last week. Why did you wait before sharing the good news?
8: We have waited for several weeks because after the birth, there were some problems with the lactation from the female, from the mother, as it's her first offspring. We were also waiting for the moment she sort of realizes that it's her offspring and that she should take care of him, which took several days. So the keepers actually had to feed him artificially for some days, just a little bit. So they were waiting until the lactation and all the hormones in the female processed themselves. And that successfully happened. So on the sixth day after the birth, she started protecting him and feeding him.
6: So how is the pup doing right now?
8: The little seal is doing very well at the moment. He is with his mother in the background premises of the zoo, so the visitors can't see him yet. He actually reached another milestone. He weighs over 8 kilograms at the moment. He is doing very well. He is now actually starting to play, and he is starting to be very curious about the stuff that he has around him. And he also got a new little swimming pool from the keepers, because the sea lions are actually born on ground, but then they have to learn how to swim. So that's what he will be facing in next several weeks. He has to learn how to swim before we let him in the big exposition pool.
6: This little sea lion is the great-grandson of Gaston, whose dramatic escape during the 2002 floods captured people's hearts around the world. Could you remind our listeners of Gaston's remarkable story and what it means for Prague Zoo that his family line is continuing today?
8: Well, Gaston is one of the most memorable animals that ever lived in the Prague Zoo, but for a sad reason, during the massive floods in Prague back in the summer of 2002, he sadly escaped the zoo. He got into the Wild River, which brought him all the way to Germany, where the keepers, after many days, managed to catch him. But on the way from Germany back to Prague, he sadly died because of complete dehydration and collapse of organism. But in that time, there was already one female pregnant with Gaston's offspring, which was Melon, a watermelon in Czech, a very popular sea lion who sort of took over the tradition, and he became the leader of the group of the sea lions here. Then his son, Edda, was born several years ago, and now we have welcomed an offspring from Edda. So it is really the great-grandson of Gaston. And you know, Gaston has a statue here in the area of the zoo. There's a restaurant named after Gaston, because although it was a sad story, it was also a story of hope and a story that brought many, many people or their attention towards the Prague Zoo. So we like to commemorate Gaston because we kind of think that he deserves it.
6: Has the little sea lion been given a name yet? And when will people be able to see him?
8: Well, the name has been chosen by the zookeepers. I can't tell you now the name, but I can tell you it will sort of honor the origin of this species. That's all I can tell you right now. And I'm pretty sure the visitors will be able to see the little pup during the summer holidays. I think in mid-August we could let him in the exposition pool.
1: Ruth Frankova reporting. A reminder that you're with Radio Prague International, coming your way from the Czech capital. In today's feature, we look at an exhibition currently underway at the Náprstek Museum of Asian, African, and American Cultures in Prague, marking 200 years since the birth of Vojtěch Náprstek, a remarkable 19th century figure who was not only the founder of a museum, but also an innovator, politician, and early advocate for women's rights.
7: Located on Prague's Bethlehem Square, not far from the bustling Národní třída, the Náprstek Museum feels surprisingly quiet and hidden and is easy to overlook despite sitting right in the heart of the city. Part of the museum is housed in the historic Uhalánku house, where Vojta Náprstek lived from early childhood. His family transformed the house into a thriving business, complete with a brewery, distillery, shop and inn, says one of the exhibition's curators, Gabriela Jungová-Vrtalová.
9: He was not born here. The legend says that his parents brought him here when he was a baby in a basket. But he was born just around the corner and he grew up here. And since he was born in a wealthy family, he could concentrate on his intellectual development. And that's where all his visions and ideals came from.
7: Náprstek was unable to pursue the Oriental studies he had originally hoped for and at his mother's insistence studied law in Vienna. However, he never practiced as a lawyer. Instead, he became something far more unusual for his time, a museum founder, promoter of new ideas, politician, and in many ways an influencer of the 19th century. The exhibition, titled Vojta Náprstek Reloaded, aims to reshape the public perception of him, says the curator.
9: We assume that most of the people imagine, upon hearing the name Vojta Náprstek, a decent old 19th century man with glasses and a tight suit with, you know, maybe some old-fashioned ideals, which he most certainly was not. So we would like to reload the public image of Vojta Náprstek because he was a visionary, he was a feminist. From today's perspective, he would be maybe considered woke. He was certainly an influencer of his time, and we would like to pinpoint that. And also there were several reloads in his own life that completely changed his life course and changed or redefined who he was.
7: The exhibition features more than 400 objects, most of them drawn from Náprstek's original collections. Over the years, however, those collections became divided among several institutions.
9: Part of it is kept here in the Náprstek Museum, part of it is in the Ethnographic Museum of the National Museum, and the third part is in the National Technical Museum, and we managed to get loans from these institutions as well, so we can actually show the original extent of the collection. And objects that were acquired during Náprstek's life are also complemented by objects that were acquired later, but were, for example, inspired by his interests.
7: Although the exhibition consists mainly of traditional museum displays with objects arranged in glass cases, the curators also wanted it to feel immersive and multisensory, offering visitors much more than a standard museum experience.
9: We created this in collaboration with many other colleagues and we tried to make this an all-sense experience. So there is, of course, a lot to see. There are things to hear, there are songs and telephone calls, recordings. And there are also bottles with scents or smells of the house, or the original brewery house where Vojta grew up. So the visitors can actually try to imagine what it smelled like here when he was actually a young boy and how it could form his life. There are also hands-on activities, which I'm sure especially the young visitors will appreciate, but there are also books and photo albums for the older visitors that might sit down and just, you know, slow down and browse through the pictures.
7: Although many people think of Náprstek primarily as a traveller, the exhibition also tries to correct that perception. In reality, he travelled very little himself, but built extensive connections with explorers, expatriates and collectors from around the world. As Jungová-Vrtalová explains, Náprstek was especially skilled at building social connections and acquiring objects through the people he met abroad.
9: He actually didn't travel himself, but he was acquainted with many travelers, with people who were expatriates or who traveled for traveling itself or who just decided to live elsewhere or work elsewhere. And he was very good in making social relations. So he was able to get the non-European objects from them, but he did not travel himself.
7: His only long stay abroad was in the United States, where he spent almost 10 years after leaving the Habsburg monarchy following the failed revolution of 1848. During that time, he worked, travelled and encountered ideas that would later strongly shape his views on society, education and public life. It was also there in 1856 that he undertook his only direct encounter with a non-European indigenous culture, travelling to meet the Dakota people, during which he collected dozens of objects that later became part of his famous Dakota collection. One room of the exhibition is dedicated entirely to this collection, says Jungová Vrtalová.
9: Unfortunately, we do not know the details of how exactly he got the objects, because even though he kept his diaries, he did not start until the second half of his journey. But he does mention some names of some people that he met. He mentions that he smoked a pipe. So one of the pipes that we can see here was apparently smoked directly by him, even though we are not sure which one it is. And he also collected this with an intention to send it to the Museum of the Kingdom of Bohemia, even though at the time he did not dream of his own institution. He was already thinking of his compatriots and trying to extend everyone's horizons back home. There is the buffalo calf rope, and that is one object that he must have personally especially liked, because while he sent the other objects to the museum, he kept this rope for himself, and it joined the museum's collections much later.
7: His time in the United States had a profound impact on Náprstek's life and outlook. After returning to Prague, he became increasingly committed to education, technological innovation, and women's emancipation.
9: He certainly liked the ideas of liberty and equality and imagining that things can be done differently than back home, because in Austria-Hungary things were too old-fashioned for him, and he did not like that people were not equal to each other, and he dreamt of a more equal and more inclusive society as well. So even though he learned very quickly how difficult it is to survive on his own, to make his own money and to build his own business that would actually generate income, he did not lose his social ideals. I think he was much more encouraged to try to reform and rebuild the society in Prague when he came back.
7: Part of Náprstek's focus on improving women's lives came from the experiences of his own mother. Although she came from a wealthy background, after her father died, she was forced to work to help support her family. Her experiences as well as her charitable work helped shape Náprstek's understanding of the difficulties and pressures women faced in everyday life. He became especially interested in how technology could ease domestic labor and create more opportunities for women's education and self-development. He also co-organized the first industrial exhibition on Strelecký Island, promoting modern inventions and technical progress. The exhibition showcases several household gadgets that Náprstek promoted, including a washing machine, an ice cream maker, a pressure cooker and a so-called magic apple peeler, all displayed in the museum's glass cases.
9: Vojta did realize how strenuous workload is placed on women, and he realized that maybe with the new gadgets their life can be made easier, and it would also give them more time to actually focus on their own development, on their own education.
7: One of Náprstek's most important projects was the American Ladies Club, a pioneering educational and social organization for women. Inspired both by his experiences in the United States and by the difficult experiences of his mother, the club offered women educational opportunities, lectures, study spaces and organized trips.

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1: Hello and welcome. I'm Anne-Marie Regner and you're listening to Czechia in 30 Minutes. Coming up on today's program, a weekend heat wave in Czechia and across Europe has us wondering, is 41.9 degrees Celsius the new normal for Czech summers? Romana Grajcerová spoke to a climatologist to find out. Next, these record temperatures have prompted calls for summer protection of homeless in Czechia. Prague Zoo welcomes great-grandson of sea lion Gaston, famous for his 2002 flood escape. No boring 19th century dude. Prague exhibition revisits the legacy of Vojta Náprstek. All that coming up, but first, here's the news brought to you by Vít Pohanka.
0: News.
2: Czech President Petr Pavel says the government has refused to grant him an official mandate for next week's NATO summit in Ankara and has sharply reduced his delegation. Speaking to Deník.cz, Pavel described the move as unprecedented and said the cabinet had even specified by name who could accompany him. Although the Constitutional Court ordered the government to ensure his participation after an earlier dispute, Prime Minister Andrej Babiš from the ANO party will lead the Czech delegation. Pavel said he had repeatedly sought a compromise but received no response, adding that he expects to attend the main NATO meeting but not the leaders' informal dinner. The lower house of the Czech Parliament, Chamber of Deputies, has approved legislation that would remove the president's authority to appoint and dismiss heads of the country's permanent missions to international organizations. Under the proposal, those powers would be transferred to the foreign minister, while the president would retain responsibility for appointing ambassadors. The amendment, introduced by Libor Ondráček from the Freedom and Direct Democracy Party, forms a part of broader civil service reform and now goes to the Senate. Opposition lawmakers criticize the move as politically motivated and aimed at President Pavel, while supporters argued it better reflects the Czech Republic's parliamentary system. Czech Culture Minister Otto Klempíř from the Motorists Party says he assured President Pavel that the government's planned overhaul of funding for public Czech television and Czech radio would not threaten their independence. After meeting the president, Klempíř said the proposal would protect public media while keeping support for culture a priority. Pavel has called for an expert debate, warning that reduced budgets could affect the scope and quality of public broadcasting. The government plans to abolish license fees, finance both broadcasters directly from the state budget, and reduce their funding by about 15%, a move critics say could weaken their independence. Severe thunderstorms swept across Czechia overnight and into Wednesday morning, leaving around 20,000 households temporarily without electricity, disrupting rail services and bringing down trees across several regions. The worst outages affected eastern and central parts of the country, although power companies expect supplies to be fully restored later today. Six people, including five children, were injured when lightning struck a tree at a summer camp in South Bohemia, with a secondary electrical discharge reaching nearby tents. All remain in stable condition in hospital. The storms ended a week-long heat wave that culminated in a new Czech temperature record of 41.9 degrees Celsius. The Czech Constitutional Court has rejected a petition by 32 senators seeking to overturn the formula used to distribute shared tax revenues among the country's 14 regions. The senators argued that the law doesn't allow regional shares to be updated to reflect demographic and other objective changes, leading to unequal funding and differences in public services. However, the court ruled that the current system is constitutional. Under the existing formula, the Central Bohemian region receives the largest share of tax revenues, about 13.8%, while Prague receives the smallest at roughly 3.2%. And, for example, the Moravian Silesian region receives around 9.6%. Mostly sunny to partly cloudy skies are expected across Czechia on Thursday, with only a slight chance of isolated showers. Temperature highs will range from 22 to 26 degrees Celsius.
1: Extreme heat is no longer an occasional anomaly. It's becoming increasingly characteristic of European summers. As temperatures continue to rise, heat waves are prolonged, breaking records more often and affect the health, infrastructure, and daily lives of millions around Europe. How can we adapt, and what future should we expect? Romana Grajcarová discussed this and more with climatologist Pavel Zahradníček.
3: Over the past weekend, Czechia experienced an extreme heat wave that broke all previous records, with the highest temperature ever measured on its territory reaching 41.9 degrees Celsius. But was this just an isolated weather event or a glimpse of what summers in Central Europe will increasingly look like in the future? If the latter is true, how do we adapt to steadily rising temperatures? What does this mean for cities and daily life? And is there any realistic chance that global warming could still be slowed or even stopped? Pavel Zahradníček, climatologist from the Global Change Research Institute of the Czech Academy of Sciences, Czech Globe, says heat waves in themselves are nothing new. However, what made last weekend's heat wave so intense were the exceptionally high temperatures it brought.
1: What happened was that warm air was drawn in from Africa through a southerly airflow. What is unusual, however, is that this air is becoming increasingly warmer, which is why we have experienced such extreme temperatures. The same hot air mass would have arrived 50, 100 or even 200 years ago, but it simply would not have been as intense as it is today.
3: Climatologists have observed an increase in the number of hot days over the past six decades. However, an even greater problem than the days themselves is the nights.
1: Over the past 60 years, average temperatures have risen by around 2 to 2.3 degrees Celsius. But the number of heat waves has tripled. At the same time, hot nights are becoming an even more serious phenomenon. If people cannot sleep because their homes remain overheated throughout the night, the impact on human health is much greater than that of hot days alone.
3: Between 1961 and 1990, for example, only seven tropical nights were recorded in central Prague, when temperatures remained above 20 degrees Celsius overnight. Between 1991 and 2025, Prague experienced 165 tropical nights.
1: If temperatures rise by another 2 degrees, we can expect the number of hot days to increase roughly threefold again by the end of the century. Under a more moderate emissions scenario, the increase could still be around 4 times higher than it is today. In other words, what we currently consider a record number of hot days in a given year could become the new annual norm, with temperature records continuing to climb.
3: To cope with our steadily warming climate, adaptation measures are becoming essential in both cities and rural areas. These need to be considered already during the design and renovation of buildings.
1: The first step is the architectural design itself, how the building is constructed. There are materials that absorb less heat, good insulation helps, and external window shutters can also reduce indoor temperatures to some extent. Altogether, these measures can lower indoor temperatures by around 2 degrees Celsius. So instead of 30 degrees in the top floor of a building, you might have 28. That's certainly an improvement, but it's still far too hot.
3: According to Zahradníček, this means that air conditioning units will increasingly be necessary.
1: In many other countries, they are already standard, and we will have to install them here as well. We also need to prepare for the additional strain this will place on the energy system. According to figures I read from Ampermeteo, which monitors these trends, electricity consumption is currently 16.5% higher than it was just 2 weeks ago, when temperatures were typical for summer and there was no need for air conditioning. That represents a huge increase in electricity demand caused by air conditioning. And, of course, that extra energy has to be generated somewhere.
3: So how does meteorologist and climatologist Pavel Zahradníček see the future? Is the process of global warming irreversible, leaving us with no option but to adapt to increasingly hotter days? Or is there still hope that the situation will gradually improve?
1: We currently have around 32 climate development scenarios for the future, and they all agree that temperatures will continue to rise until around 2050. So until that year, we need to adapt, because we are not able to reverse the problem by then. But what we do now can influence what can happen after 2050. A realistic scenario is that by the end of the century, temperatures will increase by around 2.5 to 3 degrees Celsius compared to today. I definitely do not support the view that we are all going to burn and nothing can be done. That is very far from my way of thinking. I assume the realistic scenario is that temperatures will continue to rise in some way, and after 2050 they will start to level off. But even that will bring significant economic impact.
3: As data shows, the direction of change is already clear. Hotter days, warmer nights, and more frequent extremes are becoming the new normal. It seems the key question now is not only how much the climate will warm, but how societies choose to respond in time.
1: Romana Grajcarová speaking to climatologist Pavel Zahradníček. Many people have been suffering from the heat here in the Czech Republic, with all-time record temperatures registered on consecutive days at the end of last week. One group particularly at risk in such extreme weather are the homeless community. Ian Willoughby has more.
4: Teplotní rekord, druhý den po sobě. Záchranáři výjíždějí častěji, přibývá taky utonulých.
5: Like much of Europe, Czechia has recently been hit by an intense heat wave. A new all-time temperature record was set on Saturday, only to be followed the next day by yet another historical high, 41.9 degrees Celsius. While the oppressive heat makes life unpleasant for many, it represents a genuine threat to one group in particular, the homeless community. Jan Desensky is director of the Bohemian branch of the charity The Salvation Army, which does a lot of work to help people without stable housing.
6: During prolonged heat waves, the risk to life and health clearly increases. We often encounter homeless people suffering from dehydration, exhaustion, or the worsening of chronic illnesses. The homeless population is aging, and there are people on the streets with serious health conditions, and they are therefore at greater risk. They have fewer opportunities to find shade or to be in air-conditioned spaces, which makes them a vulnerable group.
5: Up to now, street workers in Czechia have had to protect the homeless when temperatures fall well below zero in winter. But global warming means clients' lives are today in danger at two times of the year. Jan Desensky told Czech Radio.
6: Climate change is fundamentally altering the nature of our material assistance to those experiencing homelessness. Our focus now is on distributing drinking water and cooling items. Monitoring people on the streets is just as crucial. Just as we make sure people don't freeze to death outside in the winter, we are now protecting them from severe dehydration in the summer.
5: The Salvation Army would like to see the authorities in Prague and other major urban centres take appropriate action when the mercury rises particularly high.
6: This is a trend that experts, city leaders and society as a whole must get on board with. Cities today have robust plans for the winter months. For example, when temperatures drop, Prague increases the capacity of its shelters, opens 24-hour centres and expands its outreach programmes. In future, we will also need a similar plan for the summer months.
5: And Jan Desensky says Czechia could draw inspiration from states more used to high temperatures in this regard.
6: In the West, for example, Spain, so-called cooling centers are already becoming commonplace. These don't need to be social services. They can be air-conditioned public spaces, such as libraries, where people who lack their own means of cooling down can take refuge. And we can ensure they don't become dehydrated. Basically, we are going to have to start viewing summer as a crisis period, just like winter.
1: Thank you, Ian Willoughby, for that report. Prague Zoo has welcomed a new Cape fur seal pup, the great-grandson of the legendary Gaston, whose dramatic escape during the devastating floods of 2002 made headlines around the world. Ruth Frankova discussed the latest arrival and Gaston's lasting legacy with Prague Zoo spokesman Philip Mašek.
6: So the new sea lion pup was born on the 5th of June, but the zoo only announced the news last week. Why did you wait before sharing the good news?
7: We have waited for several weeks because after the birth, there were some problems with the lactation from the female, from the mother, as it's her first offspring. We were also waiting for the moment she sort of realizes that it's her offspring and that she should take care of him, which took several days. So the keepers actually had to feed him artificially for some days, just a little bit. So they were waiting until the lactation and all the hormones in the female processed themselves. And that successfully happened. So on the sixth day after the birth, she started protecting him and feeding him.
6: So how is the pup doing right now?
7: The little seal is doing very well at the moment. He is with his mother in the background premises of the zoo, so the visitors can't see him yet. He actually reached another milestone. He weighs over 8 kilograms at the moment. He is doing very well. He is now actually starting to play, and he's starting to be very curious about the stuff that he has around him. And he also got a new little swimming pool from the keepers, because the sea lions are actually born on ground, but then they have to learn how to swim. So that's what he will be facing in next several weeks. He has to learn how to swim before we let him in the big exposition pool.
6: This little sea lion is the great-grandson of Gaston, whose dramatic escape during the 2002 floods captured people's hearts around the world. Could you remind our listeners of Gaston's remarkable story and what it means for Prague Zoo that his family line is continuing today?
7: Well, Gaston is one of the most memorable animals that ever lived in the Prague Zoo, but for a sad reason, during the massive floods in Prague back in the summer of 2002, he sadly escaped the zoo. He got into the Wild River, which brought him all the way to Germany, where the keepers, after many days, managed to catch him. But on the way from Germany back to Prague, he sadly died because of complete dehydration and collapse of organism. But in that time, there was already one female pregnant with Gaston's offspring, which was Melon, a watermelon in Czech, a very popular sea lion who sort of took over the tradition, and he became the leader of the group of the sea lions here. Then his son, Edda, was born several years ago, and now we have welcomed an offspring from Edda. So it is really the great-grandson of Gaston. And you know, Gaston has a statue here in the area of the zoo. There's a restaurant named after Gaston, because although it was a sad story, it was also a story of hope and a story that brought many, many people or their attention towards the Prague Zoo. So we like to commemorate Gaston because we kind of think that he deserves it.
6: Has the little sea lion been given a name yet? And when will people be able to see him?
7: Well, the name has been chosen by the zookeepers. I can't tell you now the name, but I can tell you it will sort of honor the origin of this species. That's all I can tell you right now. And I'm pretty sure the visitors will be able to see the little pup during the summer holidays. I think in mid-August we could let him in the exposition pool.
1: Ruth Frankova reporting. A reminder that you're with Radio Prague International, coming your way from the Czech capital. In today's feature, we look at an exhibition currently underway at the Náprstek Museum of Asian, African, and American Cultures in Prague, marking 200 years since the birth of Vojtěch Náprstek, a remarkable 19th century figure who was not only the founder of a museum, but also an innovator, politician, and early advocate for women's rights.
6: Located on Prague's Bethlehem Square, not far from the bustling Národní třída, the Náprstek Museum feels surprisingly quiet and hidden and is easy to overlook despite sitting right in the heart of the city. Part of the museum is housed in the historic Uhalánku house, where Vojta Náprstek lived from early childhood. His family transformed the house into a thriving business, complete with a brewery, distillery, shop and inn, says one of the exhibition's curators, Gabriela Jungová-Vrtalová.
8: He was not born here. The legend says that his parents brought him here when he was a baby in a basket. But he was born just around the corner and he grew up here. And since he was born in a wealthy family, he could concentrate on his intellectual development. And that's where all his visions and ideals came from.
6: Náprstek was unable to pursue the Oriental studies he had originally hoped for and at his mother's insistence studied law in Vienna. However, he never practiced as a lawyer. Instead, he became something far more unusual for his time, a museum founder, promoter of new ideas, politician, and in many ways an influencer of the 19th century. The exhibition, titled Vojta Náprstek Reloaded, aims to reshape the public perception of him, says the curator.
8: We assume that most of the people imagine, upon hearing the name Vojta Náprstek, a decent old 19th century man with glasses and a tight suit with, you know, maybe some old-fashioned ideals, which he most certainly was not. So we would like to reload the public image of Vojta Náprstek because he was a visionary, he was a feminist. From today's perspective, he would be maybe considered woke. He was certainly an influencer of his time, and we would like to pinpoint that. And also, there were several reloads in his own life that completely changed his life course and changed or redefined who he was.
6: The exhibition features more than 400 objects, most of them drawn from Náprstek's original collections. Over the years, however, those collections became divided among several institutions.
8: Part of it is kept here in the Náprstek Museum, part of it is in the Ethnographic Museum of the National Museum, and the third part is in the National Technical Museum. And we managed to get loans from these institutions as well, so we can actually show the original extent of the collection. And objects that were acquired during Náprstek's life are also complemented by objects that were acquired later, but were, for example, inspired by his interests.
6: Although the exhibition consists mainly of traditional museum displays with objects arranged in glass cases, the curators also wanted it to feel immersive and multisensory, offering visitors much more than a standard museum experience.
8: We created this in collaboration with many other colleagues and we tried to make this an all-sense experience. So there is, of course, a lot to see. There are things to hear. There are songs and telephone calls, recordings. And there are also bottles with scents or smells of the house, or the original brewery house where Vojta grew up. So the visitors can actually try to imagine what it smelled like here when he was actually a young boy and how it could form his life. There are also hands-on activities, which I'm sure especially the young visitors will appreciate, but there are also books and photo albums for the older visitors that might sit down and just, you know, slow down and browse through the pictures.
6: Although many people think of Náprstek primarily as a traveller, the exhibition also tries to correct that perception. In reality, he travelled very little himself, but built extensive connections with explorers, expatriates and collectors from around the world. As Jungová-Vrtalová explains, Náprstek was especially skilled at building social connections and acquiring objects through the people he met abroad.
8: He actually didn't travel himself, but he was acquainted with many travelers, with people who were expatriates or who traveled for traveling itself or who just decided to live elsewhere or work elsewhere. And he was very good in making social relations. So he was able to get the non-European objects from them, but he did not travel himself.
6: His only long stay abroad was in the United States, where he spent almost 10 years after leaving the Habsburg monarchy following the failed revolution of 1848. During that time, he worked, travelled and encountered ideas that would later strongly shape his views on society, education and public life. It was also there in 1856 that he undertook his only direct encounter with a non-European indigenous culture, travelling to meet the Dakota people, during which he collected dozens of objects that later became part of his famous Dakota collection. One room of the exhibition is dedicated entirely to this collection, says Jungová Vrtalová.
8: Unfortunately, we do not know the details of how exactly he got the objects, because even though he kept his diaries, he did not start until the second half of his journey. But he does mention some names of some people that he met. He mentions that he smoked a pipe. So one of the pipes that we can see here was apparently smoked directly by him, even though we are not sure which one it is. And he also collected this with an intention to send it to the Museum of the Kingdom of Bohemia, even though at the time he did not dream of his own institution. He was already thinking of his compatriots and trying to extend everyone's horizons back home. There is the buffalo calf rope, and that is one object that he must have personally especially liked, because while he sent the other objects to the museum, he kept this rope for himself and it joined the museum's collections much later.
6: His time in the United States had a profound impact on Náprstek's life and outlook. After returning to Prague, he became increasingly committed to education, technological innovation and women's emancipation.
8: He certainly liked the ideas of liberty and equality and imagining that things can be done differently than back home, because in Austria-Hungary things were too old-fashioned for him, and he did not like that people were not equal to each other, and he dreamt of a more equal and more inclusive society as well. So even though he learned very quickly how difficult it is to survive on his own, to make his own money and to build his own business that would actually generate income, he did not lose his social ideals. I think he was much more encouraged to try to reform and rebuild the society in Prague when he came back.
6: Part of Náprstek's focus on improving women's lives came from the experiences of his own mother. Although she came from a wealthy background, after her father died, she was forced to work to help support her family. Her experiences as well as her charitable work helped shape Náprstek's understanding of the difficulties and pressures women faced in everyday life. He became especially interested in how technology could ease domestic labor and create more opportunities for women's education and self-development. He also co-organized the first industrial exhibition on Strelecký Island, promoting modern inventions and technical progress. The exhibition showcases several household gadgets that Náprstek promoted, including a washing machine, an ice cream maker, a pressure cooker and a so-called magic apple peeler, all displayed in the museum's glass cases.
8: Vojta did realize how strenuous workload is placed on women, and he realized that maybe with the new gadgets their life can be made easier, and it would also give them more time to actually focus on their own development, on their own education.
6: One of Náprstek's most important projects was the American Ladies Club, a pioneering educational and social organization for women. Inspired both by his experiences in the United States and by the difficult experiences of his mother, the club offered women educational opportunities, lectures, study spaces and organized trips, as Gabriela Jungová-Vrtalová explains.
8: Vojta organized lectures. He would appoint university professors that would come and give lectures to the ladies. They would also organize trips. Often they took disadvantaged children with them on the trips. He offered them study time in his personal library, and there were hours that were dedicated to women only, so no man could come to the library. And they also organized many things to do in their free time that would help expand everyone's free time possibilities.
1: That report by Ruth Frankova brings us to the end of today's broadcast. This is Anna Marie Regner saying thanks for listening and goodbye.

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1: Hello and welcome. I'm Anna-Marie Regner and you're listening to Czechia in 30 Minutes. Coming up on today's program, a weekend heat wave in Czechia and across Europe has us wondering, is 41.9 degrees Celsius the new normal for Czech summers? Romana Grajcerová spoke to a climatologist to find out. Next, these record temperatures have prompted calls for summer protection of homeless in Czechia. Prague Zoo welcomes great-grandson of sea lion Gaston, famous for his 2002 flood escape. No boring 19th century dude. Prague exhibition revisits the legacy of Vojta Náprstek. All that coming up, but first, here's the news brought to you by Vít Pohanka.
0: News.
2: Czech President Petr Pavel says the government has refused to grant him an official mandate for next week's NATO summit in Ankara and has sharply reduced his delegation. Speaking to Deník.cz, Pavel described the move as unprecedented and said the cabinet had even specified by name who could accompany him. Although the Constitutional Court ordered the government to ensure his participation after an earlier dispute, Prime Minister Andrej Babiš from the ANO party will lead the Czech delegation. Pavel said he had repeatedly sought a compromise but received no response, adding that he expects to attend the main NATO meeting, but not the leaders' informal dinner. The lower house of the Czech Parliament, Chamber of Deputies, has approved legislation that would remove the president's authority to appoint and dismiss heads of the country's permanent missions to international organizations. Under the proposal, those powers would be transferred to the foreign minister, while the president would retain responsibility for appointing ambassadors. The amendment, introduced by Libor Ondráček from the Freedom and Direct Democracy Party, forms a part of broader civil service reform and now goes to the Senate. Opposition lawmakers criticize the move as politically motivated and aimed at President Pavel, while supporters argued it better reflects the Czech Republic's parliamentary system. Czech Culture Minister Otto Klempíř from the Motorists Party says he assured President Pavel that the government's planned overhaul of funding for public Czech television and Czech radio would not threaten their independence. After meeting the president, Klempíř said the proposal would protect public media while keeping support for culture a priority. Pavel has called for an expert debate, warning that reduced budgets could affect the scope and quality of public broadcasting. The government plans to abolish license fees, finance both broadcasters directly from the state budget, and reduce their funding by about 15%, a move critics say could weaken their independence. Severe thunderstorms swept across Czechia overnight and into Wednesday morning, leaving around 20,000 households temporarily without electricity, disrupting rail services and bringing down trees across several regions. The worst outages affected eastern and central parts of the country, although power companies expect supplies to be fully restored later today. Six people, including five children, were injured when lightning struck a tree at a summer camp in South Bohemia, with a secondary electrical discharge reaching nearby tents. All remain in stable condition in hospital. The storms ended a week-long heat wave that culminated in a new Czech temperature record of 41.9 degrees Celsius. The Czech Constitutional Court has rejected a petition by 32 senators seeking to overturn the formula used to distribute shared tax revenues among the country's 14 regions. The senators argued that the law doesn't allow regional shares to be updated to reflect demographic and other objective changes, leading to unequal funding and differences in public services. However, the court ruled that the current system is constitutional. Under the existing formula, the Central Bohemian region receives the largest share of tax revenues, about 13.8%, while Prague receives the smallest at roughly 3.2%. And, for example, the Moravian Silesian region receives around 9.6%. Mostly sunny to partly cloudy skies are expected across Czechia on Thursday, with only a slight chance of isolated showers. Temperature highs will range from 22 to 26 degrees Celsius.
1: Extreme heat is no longer an occasional anomaly. It's becoming increasingly characteristic of European summers. As temperatures continue to rise, heat waves are prolonged, breaking records more often and affect the health, infrastructure, and daily lives of millions around Europe. How can we adapt, and what future should we expect? Romana Grajcarová discussed this and more with climatologist Pavel Zahradníček.
3: Over the past weekend, Czechia experienced an extreme heat wave that broke all previous records, with the highest temperature ever measured on its territory reaching 41.9 degrees Celsius. But was this just an isolated weather event or a glimpse of what summers in Central Europe will increasingly look like in the future? If the latter is true, how do we adapt to steadily rising temperatures? What does this mean for cities and daily life? And is there any realistic chance that global warming could still be slowed or even stopped? Pavel Zahradníček, climatologist from the Global Change Research Institute of the Czech Academy of Sciences, Czech Globe, says heat waves in themselves are nothing new. However, what made last weekend's heat wave so intense were the exceptionally high temperatures it brought.
1: What happened was that warm air was drawn in from Africa through a southerly airflow. What is unusual, however, is that this air is becoming increasingly warmer, which is why we have experienced such extreme temperatures. The same hot air mass would have arrived 50, 100, or even 200 years ago, but it simply would not have been as intense as it is today.
3: Climatologists have observed an increase in the number of hot days over the past six decades. However, an even greater problem than the days themselves is the nights.
1: Over the past 60 years, average temperatures have risen by around 2 to 2.3 degrees Celsius. But the number of heat waves has tripled. At the same time, hot nights are becoming an even more serious phenomenon. If people cannot sleep because their homes remain overheated throughout the night, the impact on human health is much greater than that of hot days alone.
3: Between 1961 and 1990, for example, only seven tropical nights were recorded in central Prague, when temperatures remained above 20 degrees Celsius overnight. Between 1991 and 2025, Prague experienced 165 tropical nights.
1: If temperatures rise by another 2 degrees, we can expect the number of hot days to increase roughly threefold again by the end of the century. Under a more moderate emissions scenario, the increase could still be around 4 times higher than it is today. In other words, what we currently consider a record number of hot days in a given year could become the new annual norm, with temperature records continuing to climb.
3: To cope with our steadily warming climate, adaptation measures are becoming essential in both cities and rural areas. These need to be considered already during the design and renovation of buildings.
1: The first step is the architectural design itself, how the building is constructed. There are materials that absorb less heat, good insulation helps, and external window shutters can also reduce indoor temperatures to some extent. Altogether, these measures can lower indoor temperatures by around 2 degrees Celsius. So instead of 30 degrees in the top floor of a building, you might have 28. That's certainly an improvement, but it's still far too hot.
3: According to Zahradníček, this means that air conditioning units will increasingly be necessary.
1: In many other countries, they are already standard, and we will have to install them here as well. We also need to prepare for the additional strain this will place on the energy system. According to figures I read from Ampermeteo, which monitors these trends, electricity consumption is currently 16.5% higher than it was just 2 weeks ago, when temperatures were typical for summer and there was no need for air conditioning. That represents a huge increase in electricity demand caused by air conditioning. And, of course, that extra energy has to be generated somewhere.
3: So how does meteorologist and climatologist Pavel Zahradníček see the future? Is the process of global warming irreversible, leaving us with no option but to adapt to increasingly hotter days? Or is there still hope that the situation will gradually improve?
1: We currently have around 32 climate development scenarios for the future, and they all agree that temperatures will continue to rise until around 2050. So until that year, we need to adapt, because we are not able to reverse the problem by then. But what we do now can influence what can happen after 2050. A realistic scenario is that by the end of the century, temperatures will increase by around 2.5 to 3 degrees Celsius compared to today. I definitely do not support the view that we are all going to burn and nothing can be done. That is very far from my way of thinking. I assume the realistic scenario is that temperatures will continue to rise in some way, and after 2050 they will start to level off. But even that will bring significant economic impact.
3: As data shows, the direction of change is already clear. Hotter days, warmer nights, and more frequent extremes are becoming the new normal. It seems the key question now is not only how much the climate will warm, but how societies choose to respond in time.
1: Romana Grajcarová speaking to climatologist Pavel Zahradníček. Many people have been suffering from the heat here in the Czech Republic, with all-time record temperatures registered on consecutive days at the end of last week. One group particularly at risk in such extreme weather are the homeless community. Ian Willoughby has more.
4: Teplotní rekord druhý den po sobě. Záchranáři výjíždějí častěji, přibývá taky utonulých.
5: Like much of Europe, Czechia has recently been hit by an intense heat wave. A new all-time temperature record was set on Saturday, only to be followed the next day by yet another historical high, 41.9 degrees Celsius. While the oppressive heat makes life unpleasant for many, it represents a genuine threat to one group in particular, the homeless community. Jan Desensky is director of the Bohemian branch of the charity The Salvation Army, which does a lot of work to help people without stable housing.
6: During prolonged heat waves, the risk to life and health clearly increases. We often encounter homeless people suffering from dehydration, exhaustion, or the worsening of chronic illnesses. The homeless population is aging, and there are people on the streets with serious health conditions, and they are therefore at greater risk. They have fewer opportunities to find shade or to be in air-conditioned spaces, which makes them a vulnerable group.
5: Up to now, street workers in Czechia have had to protect the homeless when temperatures fall well below zero in winter. But global warming means clients' lives are today in danger at two times of the year. Jan Desensky told Czech Radio.
6: Climate change is fundamentally altering the nature of our material assistance to those experiencing homelessness. Our focus now is on distributing drinking water and cooling items. Monitoring people on the streets is just as crucial. Just as we make sure people don't freeze to death outside in the winter, we are now protecting them from severe dehydration in the summer.
5: The Salvation Army would like to see the authorities in Prague and other major urban centres take appropriate action when the mercury rises particularly high.
6: This is a trend that experts, city leaders and society as a whole must get on board with. Cities today have robust plans for the winter months. For example, when temperatures drop, Prague increases the capacity of its shelters, opens 24-hour centres and expands its outreach programmes. In future, we will also need a similar plan for the summer months.
5: And Jan Desensky says Czechia could draw inspiration from states more used to high temperatures in this regard.
6: In the West, for example, Spain, so-called cooling centers are already becoming commonplace. These don't need to be social services. They can be air-conditioned public spaces, such as libraries, where people who lack their own means of cooling down can take refuge. And we can ensure they don't become dehydrated. Basically, we are going to have to start viewing summer as a crisis period, just like winter.
1: Thank you, Ian Willoughby, for that report. Prague Zoo has welcomed a new Cape fur seal pup, the great-grandson of the legendary Gaston, whose dramatic escape during the devastating floods of 2002 made headlines around the world. Ruth Frankova discussed the latest arrival and Gaston's lasting legacy with Prague Zoo spokesman Philip Mašek.
6: So the new sea lion pup was born on the 5th of June, but the zoo only announced the news last week. Why did you wait before sharing the good news?
7: We have waited for several weeks because after the birth, there were some problems with the lactation from the female, from the mother, as it's her first offspring. We were also waiting for the moment she sort of realizes that it's her offspring and that she should take care of him, which took several days. So the keepers actually had to feed him artificially for some days, just a little bit. So they were waiting until the lactation and all the hormones in the female processed themselves. And that successfully happened. So on the sixth day after the birth, she started protecting him and feeding him.
6: So how is the pup doing right now?
7: The little seal is doing very well at the moment. He is with his mother in the background premises of the zoo, so the visitors can't see him yet. He actually reached another milestone. He weighs over 8 kilograms at the moment. He is doing very well. He is now actually starting to play, and he's starting to be very curious about the stuff that he has around him. And he also got a new little swimming pool from the keepers, because the sea lions are actually born on ground, but then they have to learn how to swim. So that's what he will be facing in next several weeks. He has to learn how to swim before we let him in the big exposition pool.
6: This little sea lion is the great-grandson of Gaston, whose dramatic escape during the 2002 floods captured people's hearts around the world. Could you remind our listeners of Gaston's remarkable story and what it means for Prague Zoo that his family line is continuing today?
7: Well, Gaston is one of the most memorable animals that ever lived in the Prague Zoo, but for a sad reason, during the massive floods in Prague back in the summer of 2002, he sadly escaped the zoo. He got into the Wild River, which brought him all the way to Germany, where the keepers, after many days, managed to catch him. But on the way from Germany back to Prague, he sadly died because of complete dehydration and collapse of organism. But in that time, there was already one female pregnant with Gaston's offspring, which was Melon, a watermelon in Czech, a very popular sea lion who sort of took over the tradition, and he became the leader of the group of the sea lions here. Then his son, Edda, was born several years ago, and now we have welcomed an offspring from Edda. So it is really the great-grandson of Gaston. And you know, Gaston has a statue here in the area of the zoo. There's a restaurant named after Gaston, because although it was a sad story, it was also a story of hope and a story that brought many, many people or their attention towards the Prague Zoo. So we like to commemorate Gaston because we kind of think that he deserves it.
6: Has the little sea lion been given a name yet? And when will people be able to see him?
7: Well, the name has been chosen by the zookeepers. I can't tell you now the name, but I can tell you it will sort of honor the origin of this species. That's all I can tell you right now. And I'm pretty sure the visitors will be able to see the little pup during the summer holidays. I think in mid-August we could let him in the exposition pool.
1: Ruth Frankova reporting. A reminder that you're with Radio Prague International, coming your way from the Czech capital. In today's feature, we look at an exhibition currently underway at the Náprstek Museum of Asian, African, and American Cultures in Prague, marking 200 years since the birth of Vojtěch Náprstek, a remarkable 19th century figure who was not only the founder of a museum, but also an innovator, politician, and early advocate for women's rights.
6: Located on Prague's Bethlehem Square, not far from the bustling Národní třída, the Náprstek Museum feels surprisingly quiet and hidden and is easy to overlook despite sitting right in the heart of the city. Part of the museum is housed in the historic Uhalánku house, where Vojta Náprstek lived from early childhood. His family transformed the house into a thriving business, complete with a brewery, distillery, shop and inn, says one of the exhibition's curators, Gabriela Jungová-Vrtalová.
8: He was not born here. The legend says that his parents brought him here when he was a baby in a basket. But he was born just around the corner and he grew up here. And since he was born in a wealthy family, he could concentrate on his intellectual development. And that's where all his visions and ideals came from.
6: Náprstek was unable to pursue the Oriental studies he had originally hoped for and at his mother's insistence studied law in Vienna. However, he never practiced as a lawyer. Instead, he became something far more unusual for his time, a museum founder, promoter of new ideas, politician, and in many ways an influencer of the 19th century. The exhibition, titled Vojta Náprstek Reloaded, aims to reshape the public perception of him, says the curator.
8: We assume that most of the people imagine, upon hearing the name Vojta Náprstek, a decent old 19th century man with glasses and a tight suit with, you know, maybe some old-fashioned ideals, which he most certainly was not. So we would like to reload the public image of Vojta Náprstek because he was a visionary, he was a feminist. From today's perspective, he would be maybe considered woke. He was certainly an influencer of his time, and we would like to pinpoint that. And also, there were several reloads in his own life that completely changed his life course and changed or redefined who he was.
6: The exhibition features more than 400 objects, most of them drawn from Náprstek's original collections. Over the years, however, those collections became divided among several institutions.
8: Part of it is kept here in the Náprstek Museum, part of it is in the Ethnographic Museum of the National Museum, and the third part is in the National Technical Museum. And we managed to get loans from these institutions as well, so we can actually show the original extent of the collection. And objects that were acquired during Náprstek's life are also complemented by objects that were acquired later, but were, for example, inspired by his interests.
6: Although the exhibition consists mainly of traditional museum displays with objects arranged in glass cases, the curators also wanted it to feel immersive and multisensory, offering visitors much more than a standard museum experience.
8: We created this in collaboration with many other colleagues and we tried to make this an all-sense experience. So there is, of course, a lot to see. There are things to hear. There are songs and telephone calls, recordings. And there are also bottles with scents or smells of the house, or the original brewery house where Vojta grew up. So the visitors can actually try to imagine what it smelled like here when he was actually a young boy and how it could form his life. There are also hands-on activities, which I'm sure especially the young visitors will appreciate, but there are also books and photo albums for the older visitors that might sit down and just, you know, slow down and browse through the pictures.
6: Although many people think of Náprstek primarily as a traveller, the exhibition also tries to correct that perception. In reality, he travelled very little himself, but built extensive connections with explorers, expatriates and collectors from around the world. As Jungová-Vrtalová explains, Náprstek was especially skilled at building social connections and acquiring objects through the people he met abroad.
8: He actually didn't travel himself, but he was acquainted with many travelers, with people who were expatriates or who traveled for traveling itself or who just decided to live elsewhere or work elsewhere. And he was very good in making social relations. So he was able to get the non-European objects from them, but he did not travel himself.
6: His only long stay abroad was in the United States, where he spent almost 10 years after leaving the Habsburg monarchy following the failed revolution of 1848. During that time, he worked, travelled and encountered ideas that would later strongly shape his views on society, education and public life. It was also there in 1856 that he undertook his only direct encounter with a non-European indigenous culture, travelling to meet the Dakota people, during which he collected dozens of objects that later became part of his famous Dakota collection. One room of the exhibition is dedicated entirely to this collection, says Jungová Vrtalová.
8: Unfortunately, we do not know the details of how exactly he got the objects, because even though he kept his diaries, he did not start until the second half of his journey. But he does mention some names of some people that he met. He mentions that he smoked a pipe. So one of the pipes that we can see here was apparently smoked directly by him, even though we are not sure which one it is. And he also collected this with an intention to send it to the Museum of the Kingdom of Bohemia, even though at the time he did not dream of his own institution. He was already thinking of his compatriots and trying to extend everyone's horizons back home. There is the buffalo calf rope, and that is one object that he must have personally especially liked, because while he sent the other objects to the museum, he kept this rope for himself and it joined the museum's collections much later.
6: His time in the United States had a profound impact on Náprstek's life and outlook. After returning to Prague, he became increasingly committed to education, technological innovation and women's emancipation.
8: He certainly liked the ideas of liberty and equality and imagining that things can be done differently than back home, because in Austria-Hungary things were too old-fashioned for him, and he did not like that people were not equal to each other, and he dreamt of a more equal and more inclusive society as well. So even though he learned very quickly how difficult it is to survive on his own, to make his own money and to build his own business that would actually generate income, he did not lose his social ideals. I think he was much more encouraged to try to reform and rebuild the society in Prague when he came back.
6: Part of Náprstek's focus on improving women's lives came from the experiences of his own mother. Although she came from a wealthy background, after her father died, she was forced to work to help support her family. Her experiences as well as her charitable work helped shape Náprstek's understanding of the difficulties and pressures women faced in everyday life. He became especially interested in how technology could ease domestic labor and create more opportunities for women's education and self-development. He also co-organized the first industrial exhibition on Strelecký Island, promoting modern inventions and technical progress. The exhibition showcases several household gadgets that Náprstek promoted, including a washing machine, an ice cream maker, a pressure cooker and a so-called magic apple peeler, all displayed in the museum's glass cases.
8: Vojta did realize how strenuous workload is placed on women, and he realized that maybe with the new gadgets their life can be made easier, and it would also give them more time to actually focus on their own development, on their own education.
6: One of Náprstek's most important projects was the American Ladies Club, a pioneering educational and social organization for women. Inspired both by his experiences in the United States and by the difficult experiences of his mother, the club offered women educational opportunities, lectures, study spaces and organized trips, as Gabriela Jungová Vrtalová explains.
8: Vojta organized lectures. He would appoint university professors that would come and give lectures to the ladies. They would also organize trips. Often they took disadvantaged children with them on the trips. He offered them study time in his personal library, and there were hours that were dedicated to women only, so no man could come to the library. And they also organized many things to do in their free time that would help expand everyone's free time possibilities.
1: That report by Ruth Frankova brings us to the end of today's broadcast. This is Anna Marie Regner saying thanks for listening and goodbye.

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1: Hello and welcome. I'm Anna-Marie Regner and you're listening to Czechia in 30 Minutes. Coming up on today's program... A weekend heat wave in Czechia and across Europe has us wondering, is 41.9 degrees Celsius the new normal for Czech summers? Romana Grajcerová spoke to a climatologist to find out. Next, these record temperatures have prompted calls for summer protection of homeless in Czechia. Prague Zoo welcomes great-grandson of sea lion Gaston, famous for his 2002 flood escape. No boring 19th century dude. Prague exhibition revisits the legacy of Vojta Náprstek. All that coming up, but first, here's the news brought to you by Vít Pohanka.
0: News.
2: Czech President Petr Pavel says the government has refused to grant him an official mandate for next week's NATO summit in Ankara and has sharply reduced his delegation. Speaking to Deník.cz, Pavel described the move as unprecedented and said the cabinet had even specified by name who could accompany him. Although the Constitutional Court ordered the government to ensure his participation after an earlier dispute, Prime Minister Andrej Babiš from the ANO party will lead the Czech delegation. Pavel said he had repeatedly sought a compromise but received no response, adding that he expects to attend the main NATO meeting but not the leaders' informal dinner. The lower house of the Czech Parliament, Chamber of Deputies, has approved legislation that would remove the president's authority to appoint and dismiss heads of the country's permanent missions to international organizations. Under the proposal, those powers would be transferred to the foreign minister, while the president would retain responsibility for appointing ambassadors. The amendment, introduced by Libor Ondráček from the Freedom and Direct Democracy Party, forms a part of broader civil service reform and now goes to the Senate. Opposition lawmakers criticize the move as politically motivated and aimed at President Pavel, while supporters argued it better reflects the Czech Republic's parliamentary system. Czech Culture Minister Otto Klempíř from the Motorists Party says he assured President Pavel that the government's planned overhaul of funding for public Czech television and Czech radio would not threaten their independence. After meeting the president, Klempíř said the proposal would protect public media while keeping support for culture a priority. Pavel has called for an expert debate, warning that reduced budgets could affect the scope and quality of public broadcasting. The government plans to abolish license fees, finance both broadcasters directly from the state budget, and reduce their funding by about 15%, a move critics say could weaken their independence. Severe thunderstorms swept across Czechia overnight and into Wednesday morning, leaving around 20,000 households temporarily without electricity, disrupting rail services and bringing down trees across several regions. The worst outages affected eastern and central parts of the country, although power companies expect supplies to be fully restored later today. Six people, including five children, were injured when lightning struck a tree at a summer camp in South Bohemia, with a secondary electrical discharge reaching nearby tents. All remain in stable condition in hospital. The storms ended a week-long heat wave that culminated in a new Czech temperature record of 41.9 degrees Celsius. The Czech Constitutional Court has rejected a petition by 32 senators seeking to overturn the formula used to distribute shared tax revenues among the country's 14 regions. The senators argued that the law doesn't allow regional shares to be updated to reflect demographic and other objective changes, leading to unequal funding and differences in public services. However, the court ruled that the current system is constitutional. Under the existing formula, the Central Bohemian region receives the largest share of tax revenues, about 13.8%, while Prague receives the smallest at roughly 3.2%. And, for example, the Moravian-Silesian region receives around 9.6%. Mostly sunny to partly cloudy skies are expected across Czechia on Thursday, with only a slight chance of isolated showers. Temperature highs will range from 22 to 26 degrees Celsius.
1: Extreme heat is no longer an occasional anomaly. It's becoming increasingly characteristic of European summers. As temperatures continue to rise, heat waves are prolonged, breaking records more often and affect the health, infrastructure, and daily lives of millions around Europe. How can we adapt, and what future should we expect? Romana Grajcarová discussed this and more with climatologist Pavel Zahradníček.
3: Over the past weekend, Czechia experienced an extreme heat wave that broke all previous records, with the highest temperature ever measured on its territory reaching 41.9 degrees Celsius. But was this just an isolated weather event or a glimpse of what summers in Central Europe will increasingly look like in the future? If the latter is true, how do we adapt to steadily rising temperatures? What does this mean for cities and daily life? And is there any realistic chance that global warming could still be slowed or even stopped? Pavel Zahradníček, climatologist from the Global Change Research Institute of the Czech Academy of Sciences, Czech Globe, says heat waves in themselves are nothing new. However, what made last weekend's heat wave so intense were the exceptionally high temperatures it brought.
1: What happened was that warm air was drawn in from Africa through a southerly airflow. What is unusual, however, is that this air is becoming increasingly warmer, which is why we have experienced such extreme temperatures. The same hot air mass would have arrived 50, 100, or even 200 years ago, but it simply would not have been as intense as it is today.
3: Climatologists have observed an increase in the number of hot days over the past six decades. However, an even greater problem than the days themselves is the nights.
1: Over the past 60 years, average temperatures have risen by around 2 to 2.3 degrees Celsius. But the number of heat waves has tripled. At the same time, hot nights are becoming an even more serious phenomenon. If people cannot sleep because their homes remain overheated throughout the night, the impact on human health is much greater than that of hot days alone.
3: Between 1961 and 1990, for example, only seven tropical nights were recorded in central Prague, when temperatures remained above 20 degrees Celsius overnight. Between 1991 and 2025, Prague experienced 165 tropical nights.
1: If temperatures rise by another 2 degrees, we can expect the number of hot days to increase roughly threefold again by the end of the century. Under a more moderate emissions scenario, the increase could still be around 4 times higher than it is today. In other words, what we currently consider a record number of hot days in a given year could become the new annual norm, with temperature records continuing to climb.
3: To cope with our steadily warming climate, adaptation measures are becoming essential in both cities and rural areas. These need to be considered already during the design and renovation of buildings.
1: The first step is the architectural design itself, how the building is constructed. There are materials that absorb less heat, good insulation helps, and external window shutters can also reduce indoor temperatures to some extent. Altogether, these measures can lower indoor temperatures by around 2 degrees Celsius. So instead of 30 degrees in the top floor of a building, you might have 28. That's certainly an improvement, but it's still far too hot.
3: According to Zahradníček, this means that air conditioning units will increasingly be necessary.
1: In many other countries, they are already standard, and we will have to install them here as well. We also need to prepare for the additional strain this will place on the energy system. According to figures I read from Ampermeteo, which monitors these trends, electricity consumption is currently 16.5% higher than it was just 2 weeks ago, when temperatures were typical for summer and there was no need for air conditioning. That represents a huge increase in electricity demand caused by air conditioning. And, of course, that extra energy has to be generated somewhere.
3: So how does meteorologist and climatologist Pavel Zahradníček see the future? Is the process of global warming irreversible, leaving us with no option but to adapt to increasingly hotter days? Or is there still hope that the situation will gradually improve?
1: We currently have around 32 climate development scenarios for the future, and they all agree that temperatures will continue to rise until around 2050. So until that year, we need to adapt, because we are not able to reverse the problem by then. But what we do now can influence what can happen after 2050. A realistic scenario is that by the end of the century, temperatures will increase by around 2.5 to 3 degrees Celsius compared to today. I definitely do not support the view that we are all going to burn and nothing can be done. That is very far from my way of thinking. I assume the realistic scenario is that temperatures will continue to rise in some way, and after 2050 they will start to level off. But even that will bring significant economic impact.
3: As data shows, the direction of change is already clear. Hotter days, warmer nights, and more frequent extremes are becoming the new normal. It seems the key question now is not only how much the climate will warm, but how societies choose to respond in time.
1: Romana Grajcarová speaking to climatologist Pavel Zahradníček. Many people have been suffering from the heat here in the Czech Republic, with all-time record temperatures registered on consecutive days at the end of last week. One group particularly at risk in such extreme weather are the homeless community. Ian Willoughby has more.
4: Teplotní rekord druhý den po sobě. Záchranáři výjíždějí častěji, přibývá taky utonulých.
5: Like much of Europe, Czechia has recently been hit by an intense heat wave. A new all-time temperature record was set on Saturday, only to be followed the next day by yet another historical high, 41.9 degrees Celsius. While the oppressive heat makes life unpleasant for many, it represents a genuine threat to one group in particular, the homeless community. Jan Desensky is director of the Bohemian branch of the charity The Salvation Army, which does a lot of work to help people without stable housing.
6: During prolonged heat waves, the risk to life and health clearly increases. We often encounter homeless people suffering from dehydration, exhaustion, or the worsening of chronic illnesses. The homeless population is aging, and there are people on the streets with serious health conditions, and they are therefore at greater risk. They have fewer opportunities to find shade or to be in air-conditioned spaces, which makes them a vulnerable group.
5: Up to now, street workers in Czechia have had to protect the homeless when temperatures fall well below zero in winter. But global warming means clients' lives are today in danger at two times of the year. Jan Desensky told Czech Radio.
6: Climate change is fundamentally altering the nature of our material assistance to those experiencing homelessness. Our focus now is on distributing drinking water and cooling items. Monitoring people on the streets is just as crucial. Just as we make sure people don't freeze to death outside in the winter, we are now protecting them from severe dehydration in the summer.
5: The Salvation Army would like to see the authorities in Prague and other major urban centres take appropriate action when the mercury rises particularly high.
6: This is a trend that experts, city leaders and society as a whole must get on board with. Cities today have robust plans for the winter months. For example, when temperatures drop, Prague increases the capacity of its shelters, opens 24-hour centres and expands its outreach programmes. In future, we will also need a similar plan for the summer months.
5: And Jan Desensky says Czechia could draw inspiration from states more used to high temperatures in this regard.
7: In the West, for example, Spain, so-called cooling centers are already becoming commonplace. These don't need to be social services. They can be air-conditioned public spaces, such as libraries, where people who lack their own means of cooling down can take refuge. And we can ensure they don't become dehydrated. Basically, we are going to have to start viewing summer as a crisis period, just like winter.
1: Thank you, Ian Willoughby, for that report. Prague Zoo has welcomed a new Cape fur seal pup, the great-grandson of the legendary Gaston, whose dramatic escape during the devastating floods of 2002 made headlines around the world. Ruth Frankova discussed the latest arrival and Gaston's lasting legacy with Prague Zoo spokesman Philip Mašek.
6: So the new sea lion pup was born on the 5th of June, but the zoo only announced the news last week. Why did you wait before sharing the good news?
8: We have waited for several weeks because after the birth, there were some problems with the lactation from the female, from the mother, as it's her first offspring. We were also waiting for the moment she sort of realizes that it's her offspring and that she should take care of him, which took several days. So the keepers actually had to feed him artificially for some days, just a little bit. So they were waiting until the lactation and all the hormones in the female processed themselves. And that successfully happened. So on the sixth day after the birth, she started protecting him and feeding him.
6: So how is the pup doing right now?
8: The little seal is doing very well at the moment. He is with his mother in the background premises of the zoo, so the visitors can't see him yet. He actually reached another milestone. He weighs over 8 kilograms at the moment. He is doing very well. He is now actually starting to play, and he's starting to be very curious about the stuff that he has around him. And he also got a new little swimming pool from the keepers, because the sea lions are actually born on ground, but then they have to learn how to swim. So that's what he will be facing in next several weeks. He has to learn how to swim before we let him in the big exposition pool.
6: This little sea lion is the great-grandson of Gaston, whose dramatic escape during the 2002 floods captured people's hearts around the world. Could you remind our listeners of Gaston's remarkable story and what it means for Prague Zoo that his family line is continuing today?
8: Well, Gaston is one of the most memorable animals that ever lived in the Prague Zoo, but for a sad reason, during the massive floods in Prague back in the summer of 2002, he sadly escaped the zoo. He got into the Wild River, which brought him all the way to Germany, where the keepers, after many days, managed to catch him. But on the way from Germany back to Prague, he sadly died because of complete dehydration and collapse of organism. But in that time, there was already one female pregnant with Gaston's offspring, which was Melon, a watermelon in Czech, a very popular sea lion who sort of took over the tradition, and he became the leader of the group of the sea lions here. Then his son, Edda, was born several years ago, and now we have welcomed an offspring from Edda. So it is really the great-grandson of Gaston. And you know, Gaston has a statue here in the area of the zoo. There is a restaurant named after Gaston, because although it was a sad story, it was also a story of hope and a story that brought many, many people or their attention towards the Prague Zoo. So we like to commemorate Gaston because we kind of think that he deserves it.
6: Has the little sea lion been given a name yet? And when will people be able to see him?
8: Well, the name has been chosen by the zookeepers. I can't tell you now the name, but I can tell you it will sort of honor the origin of this species. That's all I can tell you right now. And I'm pretty sure the visitors will be able to see the little pup during the summer holidays. I think in mid-August we could let him in the exposition pool.
1: Ruth Frankova reporting. A reminder that you're with Radio Prague International, coming your way from the Czech capital. In today's feature, we look at an exhibition currently underway at the Náprstek Museum of Asian, African, and American Cultures in Prague, marking 200 years since the birth of Vojtěch Náprstek, a remarkable 19th century figure who was not only the founder of a museum, but also an innovator, politician, and early advocate for women's rights.
7: Located on Prague's Bethlehem Square, not far from the bustling Národní třída, the Náprstek Museum feels surprisingly quiet and hidden and is easy to overlook despite sitting right in the heart of the city. Part of the museum is housed in the historic Uhalánku house, where Vojta Náprstek lived from early childhood. His family transformed the house into a thriving business, complete with a brewery, distillery, shop and inn, says one of the exhibition's curators, Gabriela Jungová-Vrtalová.
9: He was not born here. The legend says that his parents brought him here when he was a baby in a basket. But he was born just around the corner and he grew up here. And since he was born in a wealthy family, he could concentrate on his intellectual development. And that's where all his visions and ideals came from.
7: Náprstek was unable to pursue the Oriental studies he had originally hoped for and at his mother's insistence studied law in Vienna. However, he never practiced as a lawyer. Instead, he became something far more unusual for his time, a museum founder, promoter of new ideas, politician, and in many ways an influencer of the 19th century. The exhibition, titled Vojta Náprstek Reloaded, aims to reshape the public perception of him, says the curator.
9: We assume that most of the people imagine, upon hearing the name Vojta Náprstek, a decent old 19th century man with glasses and a tight suit with, you know, maybe some old-fashioned ideals, which he most certainly was not. So we would like to reload the public image of Vojta Náprstek because he was a visionary, he was a feminist. From today's perspective, he would be maybe considered woke. He was certainly an influencer of his time, and we would like to pinpoint that. And also, there were several reloads in his own life that completely changed his life course and changed or redefined who he was.
7: The exhibition features more than 400 objects, most of them drawn from Náprstek's original collections. Over the years, however, those collections became divided among several institutions.
9: Part of it is kept here in the Náprstek Museum. Part of it is in the Ethnographic Museum of the National Museum. And the third part is in the National Technical Museum. And we managed to get loans from these institutions as well, so we can actually show the original extent of the collection. And objects that were acquired during Náprstek's life are also complemented by objects that were acquired later, but were, for example, inspired by his interests.
7: Although the exhibition consists mainly of traditional museum displays with objects arranged in glass cases, the curators also wanted it to feel immersive and multisensory, offering visitors much more than a standard museum experience.
9: We created this in collaboration with many other colleagues, and we tried to make this an all-sense experience. So there is, of course, a lot to see. There are things to hear. There are songs and telephone calls, recordings. And there are also bottles with scents or smells of the house, or the original brewery house where Vojta grew up. So the visitors can actually try to imagine what it smelled like here when he was actually a young boy and how it could form his life. There are also hands-on activities, which I'm sure especially the young visitors will appreciate, but there are also books and photo albums for the older visitors that might sit down and just, you know, slow down and browse through the pictures.
7: Although many people think of Náprstek primarily as a traveller, the exhibition also tries to correct that perception. In reality, he travelled very little himself, but built extensive connections with explorers, expatriates and collectors from around the world. As Jungová-Vrtalová explains, Náprstek was especially skilled at building social connections and acquiring objects through the people he met abroad.
9: He actually didn't travel himself, but he was acquainted with many travelers, with people who were expatriates or who traveled for traveling itself or who just decided to live elsewhere or work elsewhere. And he was very good in making social relations. So he was able to get the non-European objects from them, but he did not travel himself.
7: His only long stay abroad was in the United States, where he spent almost 10 years after leaving the Habsburg monarchy following the failed revolution of 1848. During that time, he worked, travelled and encountered ideas that would later strongly shape his views on society, education and public life. It was also there in 1856 that he undertook his only direct encounter with a non-European indigenous culture, travelling to meet the Dakota people, during which he collected dozens of objects that later became part of his famous Dakota collection. One room of the exhibition is dedicated entirely to this collection, says Jungová Vrtalová.
9: Unfortunately, we do not know the details of how exactly he got the objects, because even though he kept his diaries, he did not start until the second half of his journey. But he does mention some names of some people that he met. He mentions that he smoked a pipe. So one of the pipes that we can see here was apparently smoked directly by him, even though we are not sure which one it is. And he also collected this with an intention to send it to the Museum of the Kingdom of Bohemia, even though at the time he did not dream of his own institution. He was already thinking of his compatriots and trying to extend everyone's horizons back home. There is the buffalo calf rope, and that is one object that he must have personally especially liked, because while he sent the other objects to the museum, he kept this rope for himself, and it joined the museum's collections much later.
7: His time in the United States had a profound impact on Náprstek's life and outlook. After returning to Prague, he became increasingly committed to education, technological innovation, and women's emancipation.
9: He certainly liked the ideas of liberty and equality and imagining that things can be done differently than back home, because in Austria-Hungary things were too old-fashioned for him, and he did not like that people were not equal to each other, and he dreamt of a more equal and more inclusive society as well. So even though he learned very quickly how difficult it is to survive on his own, to make his own money and to build his own business that would actually generate income, he did not lose his social ideals. I think he was much more encouraged to try to reform and rebuild the society in Prague when he came back.
7: Part of Náprstek's focus on improving women's lives came from the experiences of his own mother. Although she came from a wealthy background, after her father died, she was forced to work to help support her family. Her experiences as well as her charitable work helped shape Náprstek's understanding of the difficulties and pressures women faced in everyday life. He became especially interested in how technology could ease domestic labor and create more opportunities for women's education and self-development. He also co-organized the first industrial exhibition on Strelecký Island, promoting modern inventions and technical progress. The exhibition showcases several household gadgets that Náprstek promoted, including a washing machine, an ice cream maker, a pressure cooker and a so-called magic apple peeler, all displayed in the museum's glass cases.
9: Vojta did realize how strenuous workload is placed on women, and he realized that maybe with the new gadgets their life can be made easier, and it would also give them more time to actually focus on their own development, on their own education.
7: One of Náprstek's most important projects was the American Ladies Club, a pioneering educational and social organization for women. Inspired both by his experiences in the United States and by the difficult experiences of his mother, the club offered women educational opportunities, lectures, study spaces and organized trips, as Gabriela Jungová Vrtalová explains.
9: Vojta organized lectures. He would appoint university professors that would come and give lectures to the ladies. They would also organize trips. Often they took disadvantaged children with them on the trips. He offered them study time in his personal library, and there were hours that were dedicated to women only, so no man could come to the library. And they also organized many things to do in their free time that would help expand everyone's free time possibilities.
1: That report by Ruth Frankova brings us to the end of today's broadcast. This is Anna Marie Regner saying thanks for listening and goodbye.

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1: Hello and welcome. I'm Anne-Marie Regner and you're listening to Czechia in 30 Minutes. Coming up on today's program, a weekend heat wave in Czechia and across Europe has us wondering, is 41.9 degrees Celsius the new normal for Czech summers? Romana Grajcerová spoke to a climatologist to find out. Next, these record temperatures have prompted calls for summer protection of homeless in Czechia. Prague Zoo welcomes great-grandson of sea lion Gaston, famous for his 2002 flood escape. No boring 19th century dude. Prague exhibition revisits the legacy of Vojta Náprstek. All that coming up, but first, here's the news brought to you by Vít Bohanka.
0: News.
2: Czech President Petr Pavel says the government has refused to grant him an official mandate for next week's NATO summit in Ankara and has sharply reduced his delegation. Speaking to Deník.cz, Pavel described the move as unprecedented and said the cabinet had even specified by name who could accompany him. Although the Constitutional Court ordered the government to ensure his participation after an earlier dispute, Prime Minister Andrej Babiš from the ANO party will lead the Czech delegation. Pavel said he had repeatedly sought a compromise but received no response, adding that he expects to attend the main NATO meeting but not the leaders' informal dinner. The lower house of the Czech Parliament, Chamber of Deputies, has approved legislation that would remove the president's authority to appoint and dismiss heads of the country's permanent missions to international organizations. Under the proposal, those powers would be transferred to the foreign minister, while the president would retain responsibility for appointing ambassadors. The amendment, introduced by Libor Ondráček from the Freedom and Direct Democracy Party, forms a part of broader civil service reform and now goes to the Senate. Opposition lawmakers criticize the move as politically motivated and aimed at President Pavel, while supporters argued it better reflects the Czech Republic's parliamentary system. Czech Culture Minister Otto Klempíř from the Motorists Party says he assured President Pavel that the government's planned overhaul of funding for public Czech television and Czech radio would not threaten their independence. After meeting the president, Klempíř said the proposal would protect public media while keeping support for culture a priority. Pavel has called for an expert debate, warning that reduced budgets could affect the scope and quality of public broadcasting. The government plans to abolish license fees, finance both broadcasters directly from the state budget, and reduce their funding by about 15%, a move critics say could weaken their independence. Severe thunderstorms swept across Czechia overnight and into Wednesday morning, leaving around 20,000 households temporarily without electricity, disrupting rail services and bringing down trees across several regions. The worst outages affected eastern and central parts of the country, although power companies expect supplies to be fully restored later today. Six people, including five children, were injured when lightning struck a tree at a summer camp in South Bohemia, with a secondary electrical discharge reaching nearby tents. All remain in stable condition in hospital. The storms ended a week-long heat wave that culminated in a new Czech temperature record of 41.9 degrees Celsius. The Czech Constitutional Court has rejected a petition by 32 senators seeking to overturn the formula used to distribute shared tax revenues among the country's 14 regions. The senators argued that the law doesn't allow regional shares to be updated to reflect demographic and other objective changes, leading to unequal funding and differences in public services. However, the court ruled that the current system is constitutional. Under the existing formula, the Central Bohemian region receives the largest share of tax revenues, about 13.8%, while Prague receives the smallest at roughly 3.2%. And, for example, the Moravian Silesian region receives around 9.6%. Mostly sunny to partly cloudy skies are expected across Czechia on Thursday, with only a slight chance of isolated showers. Temperature highs will range from 22 to 26 degrees Celsius.
1: Extreme heat is no longer an occasional anomaly. It's becoming increasingly characteristic of European summers. As temperatures continue to rise, heat waves are prolonged, breaking records more often and affect the health, infrastructure, and daily lives of millions around Europe. How can we adapt and what future should we expect? Romana Grajcarová discussed this and more with climatologist Pavel Zahradníček.
3: Over the past weekend, Czechia experienced an extreme heat wave that broke all previous records, with the highest temperature ever measured on its territory reaching 41.9 degrees Celsius. But was this just an isolated weather event or a glimpse of what summers in Central Europe will increasingly look like in the future? If the latter is true, how do we adapt to steadily rising temperatures? What does this mean for cities and daily life? And is there any realistic chance that global warming could still be slowed or even stopped? Pavel Zahradníček, climatologist from the Global Change Research Institute of the Czech Academy of Sciences, Czech Globe, says heat waves in themselves are nothing new. However, what made last weekend's heat wave so intense were the exceptionally high temperatures it brought.
1: What happened was that warm air was drawn in from Africa through a southerly airflow. What is unusual, however, is that this air is becoming increasingly warmer, which is why we have experienced such extreme temperatures. The same hot air mass would have arrived 50, 100, or even 200 years ago, but it simply would not have been as intense as it is today.
3: Climatologists have observed an increase in the number of hot days over the past six decades. However, an even greater problem than the days themselves is the nights.
1: Over the past 60 years, average temperatures have risen by around 2 to 2.3 degrees Celsius. But the number of heat waves has tripled. At the same time, hot nights are becoming an even more serious phenomenon. If people cannot sleep because their homes remain overheated throughout the night, the impact on human health is much greater than that of hot days alone.
3: Between 1961 and 1990, for example, only seven tropical nights were recorded in central Prague, when temperatures remained above 20 degrees Celsius overnight. Between 1991 and 2025, Prague experienced 165 tropical nights.
1: If temperatures rise by another 2 degrees, we can expect the number of hot days to increase roughly threefold again by the end of the century. Under a more moderate emissions scenario, the increase could still be around four times higher than it is today. In other words, what we currently consider a record number of hot days in a given year could become the new annual norm, with temperature records continuing to climb.
3: To cope with our steadily warming climate, adaptation measures are becoming essential in both cities and rural areas. These need to be considered already during the design and renovation of buildings.
1: The first step is the architectural design itself, how the building is constructed. There are materials that absorb less heat, good insulation helps, and external window shutters can also reduce indoor temperatures to some extent. Altogether, these measures can lower indoor temperatures by around 2 degrees Celsius. So instead of 30 degrees in the top floor of a building, you might have 28. That's certainly an improvement, but it's still far too hot.
3: According to Zahradníček, this means that air conditioning units will increasingly be necessary.
1: In many other countries, they are already standard, and we will have to install them here as well. We also need to prepare for the additional strain this will place on the energy system. According to figures I read from Ampermeteo, which monitors these trends, electricity consumption is currently 16.5% higher than it was just 2 weeks ago, when temperatures were typical for summer and there was no need for air conditioning. That represents a huge increase in electricity demand caused by air conditioning. And, of course, that extra energy has to be generated somewhere.
3: So how does meteorologist and climatologist Pavel Zahradníček see the future? Is the process of global warming irreversible, leaving us with no option but to adapt to increasingly hotter days? Or is there still hope that the situation will gradually improve?
1: We currently have around 32 climate development scenarios for the future, and they all agree that temperatures will continue to rise until around 2050. So until that year, we need to adapt, because we are not able to reverse the problem by then. But what we do now can influence what can happen after 2050. A realistic scenario is that by the end of the century, temperatures will increase by around 2.5 to 3 degrees Celsius compared to today. I definitely do not support the view that we are all going to burn and nothing can be done. That is very far from my way of thinking. I assume the realistic scenario is that temperatures will continue to rise in some way, and after 2050 they will start to level off. But even that will bring significant economic impact.
3: As data shows, the direction of change is already clear. Hotter days, warmer nights, and more frequent extremes are becoming the new normal. It seems the key question now is not only how much the climate will warm, but how societies choose to respond in time.
1: Romana Grajcarová speaking to climatologist Pavel Zahradníček. Many people have been suffering from the heat here in the Czech Republic, with all-time record temperatures registered on consecutive days at the end of last week. One group particularly at risk in such extreme weather are the homeless community. Ian Willoughby has more.
4: Teplotní rekord druhý den po sobě. Záchranáři výjíždějí častěji, přibývá taky utonulí.
5: Like much of Europe, Czechia has recently been hit by an intense heat wave. A new all-time temperature record was set on Saturday, only to be followed the next day by yet another historical high, 41.9 degrees Celsius. While the oppressive heat makes life unpleasant for many, it represents a genuine threat to one group in particular, the homeless community. Jan Desensky is director of the Bohemian branch of the charity The Salvation Army, which does a lot of work to help people without stable housing.
6: During prolonged heat waves, the risk to life and health clearly increases. We often encounter homeless people suffering from dehydration, exhaustion, or the worsening of chronic illnesses. The homeless population is aging, and there are people on the streets with serious health conditions, and they are therefore at greater risk. They have fewer opportunities to find shade or to be in air-conditioned spaces, which makes them a vulnerable group.
5: Up to now, street workers in Czechia have had to protect the homeless when temperatures fall well below zero in winter. But global warming means clients' lives are today in danger at two times of the year. Jan Desensky told Czech Radio.
6: Climate change is fundamentally altering the nature of our material assistance to those experiencing homelessness. Our focus now is on distributing drinking water and cooling items. Monitoring people on the streets is just as crucial. Just as we make sure people don't freeze to death outside in the winter, we are now protecting them from severe dehydration in the summer.
5: The Salvation Army would like to see the authorities in Prague and other major urban centres take appropriate action when the mercury rises particularly high.
6: This is a trend that experts, city leaders and society as a whole must get on board with. Cities today have robust plans for the winter months. For example, when temperatures drop, Prague increases the capacity of its shelters, opens 24-hour centres and expands its outreach programmes. In future, we will also need a similar plan for the summer months.
5: And Jan Desensky says Czechia could draw inspiration from states more used to high temperatures in this regard.
7: In the West, for example, Spain, so-called cooling centers are already becoming commonplace. These don't need to be social services. They can be air-conditioned public spaces, such as libraries, where people who lack their own means of cooling down can take refuge. And we can ensure they don't become dehydrated. Basically, we are going to have to start viewing summer as a crisis period, just like winter.
1: Thank you, Ian Willoughby, for that report. Prague Zoo has welcomed a new Cape fur seal pup, the great-grandson of the legendary Gaston, whose dramatic escape during the devastating floods of 2002 made headlines around the world. Ruth Frankova discussed the latest arrival and Gaston's lasting legacy with Prague Zoo spokesman Philip Mašek.
6: So the new sea lion pup was born on the 5th of June, but the zoo only announced the news last week. Why did you wait before sharing the good news?
8: We have waited for several weeks because after the birth, there were some problems with the lactation from the female, from the mother, as it's her first offspring. We were also waiting for the moment she sort of realizes that it's her offspring and that she should take care of him, which took several days. So the keepers actually had to feed him artificially for some days, just a little bit. So they were waiting until the lactation and all the hormones in the female processed themselves. And that successfully happened. So on the sixth day after the birth, she started protecting him and feeding him.
6: So how is the pup doing right now?
8: The little seal is doing very well at the moment. He is with his mother in the background premises of the zoo, so the visitors can't see him yet. He actually reached another milestone. He weighs over 8 kilograms at the moment. He is doing very well. He is now actually starting to play, and he's starting to be very curious about the stuff that he has around him. And he also got a new little swimming pool from the keepers, because the sea lions are actually born on ground, but then they have to learn how to swim. So that's what he will be facing in next several weeks. He has to learn how to swim before we let him in the big exposition pool.
6: This little sea lion is the great-grandson of Gaston, whose dramatic escape during the 2002 floods captured people's hearts around the world. Could you remind our listeners of Gaston's remarkable story and what it means for Prague Zoo that his family line is continuing today?
8: Well, Gaston is one of the most memorable animals that ever lived in the Prague Zoo, but for a sad reason. During the massive floods in Prague back in the summer of 2002, he sadly escaped the zoo. He got into the Wild River, which brought him all the way to Germany, where the keepers, after many days, managed to catch him. But on the way from Germany back to Prague, he sadly died because of complete dehydration and collapse of organism. But in that time, there was already one female pregnant with Gaston's offspring, which was Melon, a watermelon in Czech, a very popular sea lion who sort of took over the tradition, and he became the leader of the group of the sea lions here. Then his son, Edda, was born several years ago, and now we have welcomed an offspring from Edda. So it is really the great-grandson of Gaston. And you know, Gaston has a statue here in the area of the zoo. There's a restaurant named after Gaston, because although it was a sad story, it was also a story of hope and a story that brought many, many people or their attention towards the Prague Zoo. So we like to commemorate Gaston because we kind of think that he deserves it.
6: Has the little sea lion been given a name yet? And when will people be able to see him?
8: Well, the name has been chosen by the zookeepers. I can't tell you now the name, but I can tell you it will sort of honor the origin of this species. That's all I can tell you right now. And I'm pretty sure the visitors will be able to see the little pup during the summer holidays. I think in mid-August we could let him in the exposition pool.
1: Ruth Frankova reporting. A reminder that you're with Radio Prague International, coming your way from the Czech capital. In today's feature, we look at an exhibition currently underway at the Náprstek Museum of Asian, African, and American Cultures in Prague, marking 200 years since the birth of Vojtěch Náprstek, a remarkable 19th century figure who was not only the founder of a museum, but also an innovator, politician, and early advocate for women's rights.
7: Located on Prague's Bethlehem Square, not far from the bustling Národní třída, the Náprstek Museum feels surprisingly quiet and hidden and is easy to overlook despite sitting right in the heart of the city. Part of the museum is housed in the historic Uhalánku house, where Vojta Náprstek lived from early childhood. His family transformed the house into a thriving business, complete with a brewery, distillery, shop and inn, says one of the exhibition's curators, Gabriela Jungová-Vrtalová.
9: He was not born here. The legend says that his parents brought him here when he was a baby in a basket. But he was born just around the corner and he grew up here. And since he was born in a wealthy family, he could concentrate on his intellectual development. And that's where all his visions and ideals came from.
7: Náprstek was unable to pursue the Oriental studies he had originally hoped for and at his mother's insistence studied law in Vienna. However, he never practiced as a lawyer. Instead, he became something far more unusual for his time, a museum founder, promoter of new ideas, politician, and in many ways an influencer of the 19th century. The exhibition, titled Vojta Náprstek Reloaded, aims to reshape the public perception of him, says the curator.
9: We assume that most of the people imagine, upon hearing the name Vojta Náprstek, a decent old 19th century man with glasses and a tight suit with, you know, maybe some old-fashioned ideals, which he most certainly was not. So we would like to reload the public image of Vojta Náprstek because he was a visionary, he was a feminist. From today's perspective, he would be maybe considered woke. He was certainly an influencer of his time, and we would like to pinpoint that. And also, there were several reloads in his own life that completely changed his life course and changed or redefined who he was.
7: The exhibition features more than 400 objects, most of them drawn from Náprstek's original collections. Over the years, however, those collections became divided among several institutions.
9: Part of it is kept here in the Náprstek Museum. Part of it is in the Ethnographic Museum of the National Museum. And the third part is in the National Technical Museum. And we managed to get loans from these institutions as well, so we can actually show the original extent of the collection. And objects that were acquired during Náprstek's life are also complemented by objects that were acquired later, but were, for example, inspired by his interests.
7: Although the exhibition consists mainly of traditional museum displays with objects arranged in glass cases, the curators also wanted it to feel immersive and multisensory, offering visitors much more than a standard museum experience.
9: We created this in collaboration with many other colleagues and we tried to make this an all-sense experience. So there is, of course, a lot to see. There are things to hear. There are songs and telephone calls recordings. And there are also bottles with scents or smells of the house, the original brewery house where Vojta grew up. So the visitors can actually try to imagine what it smelled like here when he was actually a young boy and how it could form his life. There are also hands-on activities, which I'm sure especially the young visitors will appreciate, but there are also books and photo albums for the older visitors that might sit down and just, you know, slow down and browse through the pictures.
7: Although many people think of Náprstek primarily as a traveller, the exhibition also tries to correct that perception. In reality, he travelled very little himself, but built extensive connections with explorers, expatriates and collectors from around the world. As Jungová-Vrtalová explains, Náprstek was especially skilled at building social connections and acquiring objects through the people he met abroad.
9: He actually didn't travel himself, but he was acquainted with many travelers, with people who were expatriates or who traveled for traveling itself or who just decided to live elsewhere or work elsewhere. And he was very good in making social relations. So he was able to get the non-European objects from them, but he did not travel himself.
7: His only long stay abroad was in the United States, where he spent almost 10 years after leaving the Habsburg monarchy following the failed revolution of 1848. During that time, he worked, travelled and encountered ideas that would later strongly shape his views on society, education and public life. It was also there in 1856 that he undertook his only direct encounter with a non-European indigenous culture, travelling to meet the Dakota people, during which he collected dozens of objects that later became part of his famous Dakota collection. One room of the exhibition is dedicated entirely to this collection, says Jungová Vrtalová.
9: Unfortunately, we do not know the details of how exactly he got the objects, because even though he kept his diaries, he did not start until the second half of his journey. But he does mention some names of some people that he met. He mentions that he smoked a pipe. So one of the pipes that we can see here was apparently smoked directly by him, even though we are not sure which one it is. And he also collected this with an intention to send it to the Museum of the Kingdom of Bohemia, even though at the time he did not dream of his own institution. He was already thinking of his compatriots and trying to extend everyone's horizons back home. There is the buffalo calf rope, and that is one object that he must have personally especially liked, because while he sent the other objects to the museum, he kept this rope for himself, and it joined the museum's collections much later.
7: His time in the United States had a profound impact on Náprstek's life and outlook. After returning to Prague, he became increasingly committed to education, technological innovation, and women's emancipation.
9: He certainly liked the ideas of liberty and equality and imagining that things can be done differently than back home, because in Austria-Hungary things were too old-fashioned for him, and he did not like that people were not equal to each other, and he dreamt of a more equal and more inclusive society as well. So even though he learned very quickly how difficult it is to survive on his own, to make his own money and to build his own business that would actually generate income, he did not lose his social ideals. I think he was much more encouraged to try to reform and rebuild the society in Prague when he came back.
7: Part of Náprstek's focus on improving women's lives came from the experiences of his own mother. Although she came from a wealthy background, after her father died, she was forced to work to help support her family. Her experiences as well as her charitable work helped shape Náprstek's understanding of the difficulties and pressures women faced in everyday life. He became especially interested in how technology could ease domestic labor and create more opportunities for women's education and self-development. He also co-organized the first industrial exhibition on Strelecký Island, promoting modern inventions and technical progress. The exhibition showcases several household gadgets that Náprstek promoted, including a washing machine, an ice cream maker, a pressure cooker, and a so-called magic apple peeler, all displayed in the museum's glass cases.
9: Vojta did realize how strenuous workload is placed on women, and he realized that maybe with the new gadgets, their life can be made easier, and it would also give them more time to actually focus on their own development, on their own education.
7: One of Náprstek's most important projects was the American Ladies Club, a pioneering educational and social organization for women. Inspired both by his experiences in the United States and by the difficult experiences of his mother, the club offered women educational opportunities, lectures, study spaces and organized trips, as Gabriela Jungová Vrtalová explains.
9: Vojta organized lectures. He would appoint university professors that would come and give lectures to the ladies. They would also organize trips. Often they took disadvantaged children with them on the trips. He offered them study time in his personal library, and there were hours that were dedicated to women only, so no man could come to the library. And they also organized many things to do in their free time that would help expand everyone's free time possibilities.
1: That report by Ruth Frankova brings us to the end of today's broadcast. This is Anna Marie Regner saying thanks for listening and goodbye.

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1: Hello and welcome. I'm Anna-Marie Regner and you're listening to Czechia in 30 Minutes. Coming up on today's program, a weekend heat wave in Czechia and across Europe has us wondering, is 41.9 degrees Celsius the new normal for Czech summers? Romana Grajcerová spoke to a climatologist to find out. Next, these record temperatures have prompted calls for summer protection of homeless in Czechia. Prague Zoo welcomes great-grandson of sea lion Gaston, famous for his 2002 flood escape. No boring 19th century dude. Prague exhibition revisits the legacy of Vojta Náprstek. All that coming up, but first, here's the news brought to you by Vít Pohanka.
0: News.
2: Czech President Petr Pavel says the government has refused to grant him an official mandate for next week's NATO summit in Ankara and has sharply reduced his delegation. Speaking to Deník.cz, Pavel described the move as unprecedented and said the cabinet had even specified by name who could accompany him. Although the Constitutional Court ordered the government to ensure his participation after an earlier dispute, Prime Minister Andrej Babiš from the ANO party will lead the Czech delegation. Pavel said he had repeatedly sought a compromise but received no response, adding that he expects to attend the main NATO meeting but not the leaders' informal dinner. The lower house of the Czech Parliament, Chamber of Deputies, has approved legislation that would remove the president's authority to appoint and dismiss heads of the country's permanent missions to international organizations. Under the proposal, those powers would be transferred to the foreign minister, while the president would retain responsibility for appointing ambassadors. The amendment, introduced by Libor Ondráček from the Freedom and Direct Democracy Party, forms a part of broader civil service reform and now goes to the Senate. Opposition lawmakers criticize the move as politically motivated and aimed at President Pavel, while supporters argued it better reflects the Czech Republic's parliamentary system. Czech Culture Minister Otto Klempíř from the Motorists Party says he assured President Pavel that the government's planned overhaul of funding for public Czech television and Czech radio would not threaten their independence. After meeting the president, Klempíř said the proposal would protect public media while keeping support for culture a priority. Pavel has called for an expert debate, warning that reduced budgets could affect the scope and quality of public broadcasting. The government plans to abolish license fees, finance both broadcasters directly from the state budget, and reduce their funding by about 15%, a move critics say could weaken their independence. Severe thunderstorms swept across Czechia overnight and into Wednesday morning, leaving around 20,000 households temporarily without electricity, disrupting rail services and bringing down trees across several regions. The worst outages affected eastern and central parts of the country, although power companies expect supplies to be fully restored later today. Six people, including five children, were injured when lightning struck a tree at a summer camp in South Bohemia, with a secondary electrical discharge reaching nearby tents. All remain in stable condition in hospital. The storms ended a week-long heatwave that culminated in a new Czech temperature record of 41.9 degrees Celsius. The Czech Constitutional Court has rejected a petition by 32 senators seeking to overturn the formula used to distribute shared tax revenues among the country's 14 regions. The senators argued that the law doesn't allow regional shares to be updated to reflect demographic and other objective changes, leading to unequal funding and differences in public services. However, the court ruled that the current system is constitutional. Under the existing formula, the Central Bohemian region receives the largest share of tax revenues, about 13.8%, while Prague receives the smallest at roughly 3.2%. And, for example, the Moravian Silesian region receives around 9.6%. Mostly sunny to partly cloudy skies are expected across Czechia on Thursday, with only a slight chance of isolated showers. Temperature highs will range from 22 to 26 degrees Celsius.
1: Extreme heat is no longer an occasional anomaly. It's becoming increasingly characteristic of European summers. As temperatures continue to rise, heat waves are prolonged, breaking records more often and affect the health, infrastructure, and daily lives of millions around Europe. How can we adapt, and what future should we expect? Romana Grajcarová discussed this and more with climatologist Pavel Zahradníček.
3: Over the past weekend, Czechia experienced an extreme heat wave that broke all previous records, with the highest temperature ever measured on its territory reaching 41.9 degrees Celsius. But was this just an isolated weather event or a glimpse of what summers in Central Europe will increasingly look like in the future? If the latter is true, how do we adapt to steadily rising temperatures? What does this mean for cities and daily life? And is there any realistic chance that global warming could still be slowed or even stopped? Pavel Zahradníček, climatologist from the Global Change Research Institute of the Czech Academy of Sciences, Czech Globe, says heat waves in themselves are nothing new. However, what made last weekend's heat wave so intense were the exceptionally high temperatures it brought.
1: What happened was that warm air was drawn in from Africa through a southerly airflow. What is unusual, however, is that this air is becoming increasingly warmer, which is why we have experienced such extreme temperatures. The same hot air mass would have arrived 50, 100, or even 200 years ago, but it simply would not have been as intense as it is today.
3: Climatologists have observed an increase in the number of hot days over the past six decades. However, an even greater problem than the days themselves is the nights.
1: Over the past 60 years, average temperatures have risen by around 2 to 2.3 degrees Celsius. But the number of heat waves has tripled. At the same time, hot nights are becoming an even more serious phenomenon. If people cannot sleep because their homes remain overheated throughout the night, the impact on human health is much greater than that of hot days alone.
3: Between 1961 and 1990, for example, only seven tropical nights were recorded in central Prague, when temperatures remained above 20 degrees Celsius overnight. Between 1991 and 2025, Prague experienced 165 tropical nights.
1: If temperatures rise by another 2 degrees, we can expect the number of hot days to increase roughly threefold again by the end of the century. Under a more moderate emissions scenario, the increase could still be around 4 times higher than it is today. In other words, what we currently consider a record number of hot days in a given year could become the new annual norm, with temperature records continuing to climb.
3: To cope with our steadily warming climate, adaptation measures are becoming essential in both cities and rural areas. These need to be considered already during the design and renovation of buildings.
1: The first step is the architectural design itself, how the building is constructed. There are materials that absorb less heat, good insulation helps, and external window shutters can also reduce indoor temperatures to some extent. Altogether, these measures can lower indoor temperatures by around 2 degrees Celsius. So instead of 30 degrees in the top floor of a building, you might have 28. That's certainly an improvement, but it's still far too hot.
3: According to Zahradníček, this means that air conditioning units will increasingly be necessary.
1: In many other countries, they are already standard, and we will have to install them here as well. We also need to prepare for the additional strain this will place on the energy system. According to figures I read from Ampermeteo, which monitors these trends, electricity consumption is currently 16.5% higher than it was just 2 weeks ago, when temperatures were typical for summer and there was no need for air conditioning. That represents a huge increase in electricity demand caused by air conditioning, and of course, that extra energy has to be generated somewhere.
3: So, how does meteorologist and climatologist Pavel Zahradníček see the future? Is the process of global warming irreversible, leaving us with no option but to adapt to increasingly hotter days, or is there still hope that the situation will gradually improve?
1: We currently have around 32 climate development scenarios for the future, and they all agree that temperatures will continue to rise until around 2050. So until that year, we need to adapt, because we are not able to reverse the problem by then. But what we do now can influence what can happen after 2050. A realistic scenario is that by the end of the century, temperatures will increase by around 2.5 to 3 degrees Celsius compared to today. I definitely do not support the view that we are all going to burn and nothing can be done. That is very far from my way of thinking. I assume the realistic scenario is that temperatures will continue to rise in some way, and after 2050 they will start to level off. But even that will bring significant economic impact.
3: As data shows, the direction of change is already clear. Hotter days, warmer nights, and more frequent extremes are becoming the new normal. It seems the key question now is not only how much the climate will warm, but how societies choose to respond in time.
1: Romana Grajcarová speaking to climatologist Pavel Zahradníček. Many people have been suffering from the heat here in the Czech Republic, with all-time record temperatures registered on consecutive days at the end of last week. One group particularly at risk in such extreme weather are the homeless community. Ian Willoughby has more.
4: Teplotní rekord druhý den po sobě. Záchranáři výjíždějí častěji, přibývá taky utonulí.
5: Like much of Europe, Czechia has recently been hit by an intense heat wave. A new all-time temperature record was set on Saturday, only to be followed the next day by yet another historical high, 41.9 degrees Celsius. While the oppressive heat makes life unpleasant for many, it represents a genuine threat to one group in particular, the homeless community. Jan Desensky is director of the Bohemian branch of the charity The Salvation Army, which does a lot of work to help people without stable housing.
6: During prolonged heat waves, the risk to life and health clearly increases. We often encounter homeless people suffering from dehydration, exhaustion, or the worsening of chronic illnesses. The homeless population is aging, and there are people on the streets with serious health conditions, and they are therefore at greater risk. They have fewer opportunities to find shade or to be in air-conditioned spaces, which makes them a vulnerable group.
5: Up to now, street workers in Czechia have had to protect the homeless when temperatures fall well below zero in winter. But global warming means clients' lives are today in danger at two times of the year. Jan Desensky told Czech Radio.
6: Climate change is fundamentally altering the nature of our material assistance to those experiencing homelessness. Our focus now is on distributing drinking water and cooling items. Monitoring people on the streets is just as crucial. Just as we make sure people don't freeze to death outside in the winter, we are now protecting them from severe dehydration in the summer.
7: V létě, aby právě nedocházelo právě k dehydrataci.
5: The Salvation Army would like to see the authorities in Prague and other major urban centers take appropriate action when the mercury rises particularly high.
7: Já si myslím, že je to vlastně nějaký trend, který jak odborná veřejnost, tak i politici.
6: This is a trend that experts, city leaders and society as a whole must get on board with. Cities today have robust plans for the winter months. For example, when temperatures drop, Prague increases the capacity of its shelters, opens 24-hour centers, and expands its outreach programs. In future, we will also need a similar plan for the summer months.
5: And Jan Desensky says Czechia could draw inspiration from states more used to high temperatures in this regard.
6: In the West, for example, Spain, so-called cooling centers are already becoming commonplace. These don't need to be social services. They can be air-conditioned public spaces, such as libraries, where people who lack their own means of cooling down can take refuge. And we can ensure they don't become dehydrated. Basically, we are going to have to start viewing summer as a crisis period, just like winter.
1: Thank you, Ian Willoughby, for that report. Prague Zoo has welcomed a new Cape fur seal pup, the great-grandson of the legendary Gaston, whose dramatic escape during the devastating floods of 2002 made headlines around the world. Ruth Frankova discussed the latest arrival and Gaston's lasting legacy with Prague Zoo spokesman Philip Mašek.
6: So the new sea lion pup was born on the 5th of June, but the zoo only announced the news last week. Why did you wait before sharing the good news?
8: We have waited for several weeks because after the birth, there were some problems with the lactation from the female, from the mother, as it's her first offspring. We were also waiting for the moment she sort of realizes that it's her offspring and that she should take care of him, which took several days. So the keepers actually had to feed him artificially for some days, just a little bit. So they were waiting until the lactation and all the hormones in the female processed themselves. And that successfully happened. So on the sixth day after the birth, she started protecting him and feeding him.
6: So how is the pup doing right now?
8: The little seal is doing very well at the moment. He is with his mother in the background premises of the zoo, so the visitors can't see him yet. He actually reached another milestone. He weighs over 8 kilograms at the moment. He is doing very well. He is now actually starting to play, and he is starting to be very curious about the stuff that he has around him. And he also got a new little swimming pool from the keepers, because the sea lions are actually born on ground, but then they have to learn how to swim. So that's what he will be facing in next several weeks. He has to learn how to swim before we let him in the big exposition pool.
6: This little sea lion is the great-grandson of Gaston, whose dramatic escape during the 2002 floods captured people's hearts around the world. Could you remind our listeners of Gaston's remarkable story and what it means for Prague Zoo that his family line is continuing today?
8: Well, Gaston is one of the most memorable animals that ever lived in the Prague Zoo, but for a sad reason, during the massive floods in Prague back in the summer of 2002, he sadly escaped the zoo. He got into the Wild River, which brought him all the way to Germany, where the keepers, after many days, managed to catch him. But on the way from Germany back to Prague, he sadly died because of complete dehydration and collapse of organism. But in that time, there was already one female pregnant with Gaston's offspring, which was Melon, a watermelon in Czech, a very popular sea lion who sort of took over the tradition, and he became the leader of the group of the sea lions here. Then his son, Edda, was born several years ago, and now we have welcomed an offspring from Edda. So it is really the great-grandson of Gaston. And you know, Gaston has a statue here in the area of the zoo. There's a restaurant named after Gaston, because although it was a sad story, it was also a story of hope and a story that brought many, many people or their attention towards the Prague Zoo. So we like to commemorate Gaston because we kind of think that he deserves it.
6: Has the little sea lion been given a name yet? And when will people be able to see him?
8: Well, the name has been chosen by the zookeepers. I can't tell you now the name, but I can tell you it will sort of honor the origin of this species. That's all I can tell you right now. And I'm pretty sure the visitors will be able to see the little pup during the summer holidays. I think in mid-August we could let him in the exposition pool.
1: Ruth Frankova reporting. A reminder that you're with Radio Prague International, coming your way from the Czech capital. In today's feature, we look at an exhibition currently underway at the Náprstek Museum of Asian, African, and American Cultures in Prague, marking 200 years since the birth of Vojtěch Náprstek, a remarkable 19th century figure who was not only the founder of a museum, but also an innovator, politician, and early advocate for women's rights.
6: Located on Prague's Bethlehem Square, not far from the bustling Národní třída, the Náprstek Museum feels surprisingly quiet and hidden and is easy to overlook despite sitting right in the heart of the city. Part of the museum is housed in the historic Uhalánku house, where Vojta Náprstek lived from early childhood. His family transformed the house into a thriving business, complete with a brewery, distillery, shop and inn, says one of the exhibition's curators, Gabriela Jungová-Vrtalová.
9: He was not born here. The legend says that his parents brought him here when he was a baby in a basket. But he was born just around the corner and he grew up here. And since he was born in a wealthy family, he could concentrate on his intellectual development. And that's where all his visions and ideals came from.
6: Náprstek was unable to pursue the Oriental studies he had originally hoped for and at his mother's insistence studied law in Vienna. However, he never practiced as a lawyer. Instead, he became something far more unusual for his time, a museum founder, promoter of new ideas, politician, and in many ways an influencer of the 19th century. The exhibition, titled Vojta Náprstek Reloaded, aims to reshape the public perception of him, says the curator.
9: We assume that most of the people imagine, upon hearing the name Vojta Náprstek, a decent old 19th century man with glasses and a tight suit with, you know, maybe some old-fashioned ideals, which he most certainly was not. So we would like to reload the public image of Vojta Náprstek because he was a visionary, he was a feminist. From today's perspective, he would be maybe considered woke. He was certainly an influencer of his time, and we would like to pinpoint that. And also there were several reloads in his own life that completely changed his life course and changed or redefined who he was.
6: The exhibition features more than 400 objects, most of them drawn from Náprstek's original collections. Over the years, however, those collections became divided among several institutions.
9: Part of it is kept here in the Náprstek Museum. Part of it is in the Ethnographic Museum of the National Museum. And the third part is in the National Technical Museum. And we managed to get loans from these institutions as well, so we can actually show the original extent of the collection. And objects that were acquired during Náprstek's life are also complemented by objects that were acquired later, but were, for example, inspired by his interests.
6: Although the exhibition consists mainly of traditional museum displays with objects arranged in glass cases, the curators also wanted it to feel immersive and multisensory, offering visitors much more than a standard museum experience.
9: We created this in collaboration with many other colleagues and we tried to make this an all-sense experience. So there is, of course, a lot to see. There are things to hear. There are songs and telephone calls, recordings. And there are also bottles with scents or smells of the house, or the original brewery house where Vojta grew up. So the visitors can actually try to imagine what it smelled like here when he was actually a young boy and how it could form his life. There are also hands-on activities, which I'm sure especially the young visitors will appreciate, but there are also books and photo albums for the older visitors that might sit down and just, you know, slow down and browse through the pictures.
6: Although many people think of Náprstek primarily as a traveller, the exhibition also tries to correct that perception. In reality, he travelled very little himself, but built extensive connections with explorers, expatriates and collectors from around the world. As Jungová-Vrtalová explains, Náprstek was especially skilled at building social connections and acquiring objects through the people he met abroad.
9: He actually didn't travel himself, but he was acquainted with many travelers, with people who were expatriates or who traveled for traveling itself or who just decided to live elsewhere or work elsewhere. And he was very good in making social relations. So he was able to get the non-European objects from them, but he did not travel himself.
6: His only long stay abroad was in the United States, where he spent almost 10 years after leaving the Habsburg monarchy following the failed revolution of 1848. During that time, he worked, travelled and encountered ideas that would later strongly shape his views on society, education and public life. It was also there in 1856 that he undertook his only direct encounter with a non-European indigenous culture, travelling to meet the Dakota people, during which he collected dozens of objects that later became part of his famous Dakota collection. One room of the exhibition is dedicated entirely to this collection, says Jungová Vrtalová.
9: Unfortunately, we do not know the details of how exactly he got the objects, because even though he kept his diaries, he did not start until the second half of his journey. But he does mention some names of some people that he met. He mentions that he smoked a pipe. So one of the pipes that we can see here was apparently smoked directly by him, even though we are not sure which one it is. And he also collected this with an intention to send it to the Museum of the Kingdom of Bohemia, even though at the time he did not dream of his own institution, he was already thinking of his compatriots and trying to extend everyone's horizons back home. There is the buffalo calf rope, and that is one object that he must have personally especially liked, because while he sent the other objects to the museum, he kept this rope for himself and it joined the museum's collections much later.
6: His time in the United States had a profound impact on Náprstek's life and outlook. After returning to Prague, he became increasingly committed to education, technological innovation and women's emancipation.
9: He certainly liked the ideas of liberty and equality and imagining that things can be done differently than back home, because in Austria-Hungary things were too old-fashioned for him, and he did not like that people were not equal to each other, and he dreamt of a more equal and more inclusive society as well. So even though he learned very quickly how difficult it is to survive on his own, to make his own money and to build his own business that would actually generate income, he did not lose his social ideals. I think he was much more encouraged to try to reform and rebuild the society in Prague when he came back.
6: Part of Náprstek's focus on improving women's lives came from the experiences of his own mother. Although she came from a wealthy background, after her father died, she was forced to work to help support her family. Her experiences as well as her charitable work helped shape Náprstek's understanding of the difficulties and pressures women faced in everyday life. He became especially interested in how technology could ease domestic labor and create more opportunities for women's education and self-development. He also co-organized the first industrial exhibition on Strelecký Island, promoting modern inventions and technical progress. The exhibition showcases several household gadgets that Náprstek promoted, including a washing machine, an ice cream maker, a pressure cooker and a so-called magic apple peeler, all displayed in the museum's glass cases.
9: Vojta did realize how strenuous workload is placed on women, and he realized that maybe with the new gadgets their life can be made easier, and it would also give them more time to actually focus on their own development, on their own education.
6: One of Náprstek's most important projects was the American Ladies Club, a pioneering educational and social organization for women. Inspired both by his experiences in the United States and by the difficult experiences of his mother, the club offered women educational opportunities, lectures, study spaces and organized trips, as Gabriela Jungová Vrtalová explains.
9: Vojta organized lectures. He would appoint university professors that would come and give lectures to the ladies. They would also organize trips. Often they took disadvantaged children with them on the trips. He offered them study time in his personal library, and there were hours that were dedicated to women only, so no men could come to the library. And they also organized many things to do in their free time that would help expand everyone's free time possibilities.
1: That report by Ruth Frankova brings us to the end of today's broadcast. This is Anna Marie Regner saying thanks for listening and goodbye.

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1: Hello and welcome. I'm Anne-Marie Regner and you're listening to Czechia in 30 Minutes, a half hour of news and interesting stories coming your way from the Czech capital. Coming up on today's program, we're 80 years old, Karlovy Vary, to celebrate landmark in style. What's killing the fish in Czech rivers? Czech researchers are looking for answers. Little Hanoi, next generation explores what it means to grow up Vietnamese in Czechia. The best of Czech animation. Iconic Czech bedtime story character Maxi Pesvík turned 50 this year. All that coming up after the news brought to you by Ruth Franková.
0: News.
2: President Petr Pavel has received the government's document setting out the Czech delegation's position for next week's NATO summit in Ankara, the Czech news website Novinky reported on Thursday. According to Novinky, which cited the document, Czechia will reaffirm its support for Ukraine and commit to gradually increasing defence spending to 5% of GDP by 2035. The document also says NATO should maintain its long-term commitment to supporting Ukraine, including after the war ends. Strengthening air and counter-drone defence is another Czech priority for the summit. Pavel welcomed the government's commitment to continued support for Ukraine in a post on X. President Petr Pavel's attendance at next week's NATO summit will harm Czechia's interests abroad, Prime Minister Andrej Babiš said on Thursday in an interview with the Czech news website Deník.cz. Babiš argued that this year's summit will focus on economic and defence spending issues, which are the government's responsibility rather than the president's. The government had initially excluded Pavel from the Czech delegation, but the Constitutional Court of the Czech Republic ordered to ensure the president could attend. Babiš will lead the delegation while Pavel says protocol dictates that the head of state should head the country's delegation. Babiš also accused the president of using the dispute to campaign for re-election. Sales of electric cars in Czechia reached a new monthly record in June with 2,142 new battery-powered vehicles registered, according to figures released on Thursday by the Transport Research Centre. The previous record of 1,684 was set in April. Electric vehicles made up 8.1% of new passenger car registrations in June. Between January and May, however, their share was 6.3%, well below the EU average of 20%. There were about 72,200 fully electric passenger cars on Czech roads at the end of June. Škoda Auto remained the best-selling brand in the first half of the year, ahead of Tesla and Mercedes-Benz. And finally, a quick look at the weather. Friday will be sunny to partly cloudy with daytime temperatures between 20 and 24 degrees Celsius, rising to 27 degrees in South Moravia. Isolated showers may develop in the mountains. I am Ruth Franková and that's the end of the news.
1: The Jubilee 60th edition of the Karlovy Vary International Film Festival gets underway in the West Bohemian spa town on Friday. 2026 also marks 80 years since the event's foundation, an anniversary that the organizers say places Karlovy Vary in the most exclusive club. Ian Willoughby has more.
3: 23. ročník 1982. Výstava cen Karlovarského
4: mezinárodního. In a series of videos posted on social media, the Karlovy Vary International Film Festival has recently been looking back at the colorful history of the second oldest event of its kind in Europe. The first edition was held in 1946, making this the 80th anniversary of its founding. Karlovy Vary's executive director, Krzysztof Mucha, says he and the other organizers have done their utmost to make 2026 special, including securing a guest of the caliber of true Hollywood great Dustin Hoffman.
5: We were hoping that we will be able to bring one of these Hollywood icons. And when we realized that there is a chance that Dustin will be able to come, we felt, okay, this is exactly the year when we really need one of the icons, but also we wanted to have the young, still very active filmmakers, actress like Jesse Eisenberg and Maggie Gyllenhaal. So we are very lucky, and I'm happy for that we have this mix of incredible filmmakers in town.
4: Krzysztof Mucha has been working at Karlovy Vary for almost 3 decades, and last year took the helm following the death of Jiří Bartoška, the man who revived the festival in the 1990s and made it what it is today. Mucha says he and artistic director Karel Och have been cultivating contacts in Hollywood for a long time, and that pays off.
5: In terms of the guest, I can feel that being able to go regularly to United States, Karel and I, we go 3 times a year there. We are trying to keep the relationship with the agents and publicists. And I think that this is one of the, you know, the fruits of this focus on being there regularly.
4: The reason this is only the 60th edition of a festival that began 8 decades ago is that in the communist period, Karlovy Vary alternated with the Moscow Film Festival, with which it was forced to share its A status. Artistic director Karel Och has done a lot of research in the archives ahead of the 2026 KFIF, and I asked him which landmark felt bigger, turning 80 or reaching 60 editions.
6: I received this beautiful gift from what I've been doing to read about so much amazing stuff that happened in Karlovy Vary ever since 1946, so I have to say it's the 80, because, I mean, that brings us to the exclusive group of the second wave of the festivals after Venice, which is the oldest. I'm talking about Cannes and Locarno in 1946. The number of editions, 60, we could not really influence it because of the political reasons, but we're 80 years old.
4: Looking to the future, Krzysztof Mucha says the Karlovy Vary Film Festival aims to keep building on its storied tradition.
5: We want to have the festival as the place where you will have the same feeling as you had in the past. You will be able to meet, to see beautiful movies, to have a chance to talk to your friends and the filmmakers and having a great time with the festival audience.
4: The Karlovy Vary International Film Festival runs until Saturday, July 11th.
1: Thank you, Ian Willoughby, for that report. Rising temperatures and declining oxygen levels are causing more frequent fish die-offs in Czech rivers, prompting new efforts to monitor and protect freshwater ecosystems. Scientists and water authorities are deploying advanced technologies to track water quality and better understand how climate change is reshaping aquatic life.
7: During hot summer days, one of the most common ways to cool down is by going for a swim. As the Czech Republic is a landlocked country, people rely not only on swimming pools, but also on natural bodies of water such as rivers and lakes to escape the heat. While it may not be obvious at first glance, these waters are also suffering the consequences of global warming. Among the organisms affected are fish. Scientists have been observing a growing number of fish die-offs for several years. The main factor behind this trend is the depletion of oxygen caused by the overgrowth of cyanobacteria, which thrive in warm water during hot weather. At the end of June last year, around 30 tons of fish died in the Morava River's Die tributary. This year, the state-owned company Povodí Moravy, which manages the Morava River basin, is trying to prevent a similar disaster. Monitoring probes have been installed along the river to measure water temperature and oxygen levels both at the surface and at greater depths. The data are transmitted directly to the river authority, which assesses whether interventions such as adjusting the river flow are necessary. In some sections, the water has also been artificially oxygenated. Thanks to these measures, fish deaths have so far been prevented this year. Watercourses are now also being monitored on the opposite side of the country, in the Ore Mountains, which lie along the border between the Czech Republic and Germany. The main part of a 3-year research project will focus on quantitative monitoring of fish populations in selected streams across the mountain range.
1: This project has several phases. In the first phase, we will install temperature sensors along approximately the first half of the stream to monitor water temperature over the long term. The second phase, which is the most important one, will involve visiting each site individually and conducting a detailed survey of both the aquatic environment and the relevant abiotic factors.
7: Says Petr Blabulil, the project leader from the Biology Center of the Czech Academy of Sciences and University of South Bohemia. The Ore Mountains have undergone major changes over recent decades due to industrial pollution, landscape restoration, and ongoing climate change. The project therefore also aims to find out what condition the local fish communities are in today and which factors will shape their future development. During fieldwork, biologists will carefully catch, measure, weigh, and identify fish before releasing them.
1: We would like to find some unique, locally adapted populations and assess their status and condition. Then we will focus on other populations and examine whether they are doing well or whether it is necessary to take additional measures to help them thrive better in the future.
7: The overall aim of the project is to improve the protection of the Ore Mountains' native freshwater ecosystems and to establish a shared scientific foundation for their long-term management on both the Czech and Saxon sides of the border.
1: Romana Grajcarová reporting. An exhibition now on display at Prague's Holešovice Market Hall explores what it means to grow up between two cultures. Little Hanoi, Next Generation, combines large-scale portraits with personal stories to introduce the children of Vietnamese immigrants who settled in former Czechoslovakia decades ago. Ruth Franková went along to find out more.
2: The exhibition follows up on the original Little Hanoi project from 2008, created by photographers Štěpánka Stein and Salim Issa, which documented the first generation of Vietnamese immigrants who arrived in what was then Czechoslovakia in the late 1970s and early 1980s. Nearly 20 years later, Stein has returned to the subject, this time together with photographer Wendy Mlejnská. Instead of their parents, however, the focus is now on the second generation, young people who grew up between two cultures but now call Czechia home. Stein says that after documenting the lives of the first generation nearly 20 years ago, it was only natural to return and tell the story of their children.
8: The reason why this new project actually happened is that those people had children, and the children now are around the age 18 to, let's say, 30, something like this. And we wanted to capture their portraits, their lives, their thoughts, because we call them second generation. And that sort of means that, you know, you still have the roots, but you also, like, have the roots of the country, what you're living in, what you were born to. And the language that you speak is mainly Czech, and you still understand your parents, but you might not speak as well Vietnamese. So, you know, they're on the border like any other second generation.
2: The new exhibition features 76 large-scale portraits, each accompanied by a short personal story written by Thuy Xuan Nguyen Chinh. She says one of its aims was to challenge stereotypes about the Vietnamese community.
9: We wanted to show the big range of our generation. You know, our generation is not only people who work in Večerka, in the small stores, but we also have some artists, lawyers or doctors, and there's so many professions here. If you look at 76 portraits here and read the short story about them, you can feel that there's a big diversity.
2: Thuy says one of the biggest differences between her parents' generation and her own is their sense of belonging.
9: While our parents came here to work and they didn't know if they stay here or go back to Vietnam, most of second generation grew up here since their childhood or they were even born here, and now they feel like the Czech Republic is their home. And if they say, "I'm going home," they mean, "I'm going home to the Czech Republic."
2: Thuy Sui herself is also one of the people featured in the exhibition. She came to Czechia with her parents when she was 7 years old and says her family's story reflects that of many first-generation Vietnamese immigrants.
9: My parents lived here in the 90s and they studied in Chemopetrol Litvinov, and then they had to come back to Vietnam because they were not allowed to have a family at that time. Based on bilateral contracts, they were not allowed to have family, so they had to come back to Vietnam. But economical situation was really bad in Vietnam, so they took a chance to come back and came back with us, with the kids. And now I've been living here for 30 years. I still have a strong connection with Vietnam because my parents teach us about Vietnamese traditions. I can speak Vietnamese. But after that long time living here, I feel like Czech Republic is my second home.
2: The exhibition hall is filled with large portrait banners, some hanging from the ceiling and others mounted on the walls. Each shows its subject against a pastel-coloured background, partly veiled by smoke, and holding an object that has a special meaning in their life. Photographer Wendy Mlejnská explains how the visual concept came about.
10: We were thinking about pastel colors, something really bright, but if you have 80 person to be portrayed, you need to raise it up a little bit, because if not, you will end up with 80 passport pictures on the wall. So at the beginning, we were thinking about feeling of the celebrities at the concert. You see, at the beginning, you see the smoke and no one's there. And in one moment, you can see a little bit of them and more and more. And that's the feeling we wanted to capture on the pictures. And then Štěpánka said it's necessary to add something more in the pictures, the story behind it. And that's why they're holding the objects they are connected to.
2: For Štěpánka, Stein working on the exhibition also felt very different from photographing the first generation almost 30 years ago. While she and Salim Issa spent a year documenting life in Prague's supermarket for the original project, they never really managed to build close relationships with many of the people they photographed, she says.
8: Compared to this new project, I feel personal that I'm close to the people who we were portraying. I know their stories. We understand each other way more. And maybe that's, you know, because we have things in common in Czech Republic. We all know what means this and what means that. And maybe this is the connection that now we have in common, the traditions and small things, you know, like sense jokes, of sense of humor. So that's, for me, that's the biggest difference.
2: Seeing so many of the people featured in the exhibition attend the opening made the project especially rewarding.
8: So many of those people who are on the portraits came to the opening, and they came to all of us and said, thanks for doing this. And it was really good feeling.
2: For Stein, the exhibition also reflects a broader change in Czech society's view of the Vietnamese community.
8: You know, whenever I went past 25 years to Paris, I went to London, I went to Berlin, I find so many like multicultural experience, so many, you know, other nationalities, so many other ethnicities. I kind of feel like it's really good for Czech Republic to have this community here, because, you know, 100 years, maybe 150 years, we were a really diverse country, incredible. We had, you know, Jewish community, German community, Hungarian community, and that all was devastated during the communism. And past 15, 20 years, there's a really big respect from Czech society, you know, to see the Vietnamese community in really different light.
2: And if there is one thing Tui Xuan Nguyen Chin hopes visitors will take away from the exhibition, it is that the Vietnamese community is not something separate from Czech society, but an integral part of it.
9: I would like people who leave this exhibition with a feeling that actually Vietnamese community is a part of Czech society, because I still sometimes meet a person who tells me, go back where you come from. But a lot of people you see here were born in the Czech Republic, so where should they go if they were born here? I know that that person meant that I come back where my parents came from. I understand that. But I would love people to accept us as a part of Czech society, because I feel like part of Czech society already.
1: That was Ruth Franková reporting.
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7: On the occasion of our 90th anniversary, Radio Prague International has decided to celebrate this milestone with you. 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Tell us your story. 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Since when have you known Radio Prague International, and what does Radio Prague International mean to you today? 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Now, in these uncertain times, more than ever, it is your story that would be of value to us. Share it with us, share it with the world. The floor is yours.
1: He is big, shaggy, kind-hearted, and loves his best friend Aya. Maxipas Feek is an animated fairy tale character who has been wishing children good night for 5 decades. Nevertheless, it is also a prime example of Czech animation forged by the collaboration of top Czech creators. Romana Grajcerová has the story.
12: Dobrý večer.
7: When hearing this sound from the TV, almost every child in Czechia knows it is time for Večerníček, Czech television's popular bedtime story series. It has been part of the bedtime routine of several generations of Czech children for over 60 years, while the opening and closing theme is the longest running theme ever broadcast in the country and has remained unchanged since 1965. Over the decades, Večerníček has become an institution which has consistently combined the talents of excellent Czech illustrators, writers, animators, and directors. The animated fairy tales broadcast in Večerníček have won over not only generation of Czech children, but also many adults. One of the most popular fairy tales that first appeared in Večerníček on the 14th of May 1976 is called Maxipes Feek. The series tells the story of Feek, an oversized, talking, intelligent dog, and a little girl named Aya, who live together in a small village in northwestern Bohemia.
13: Jmenuje se Rek. Fek, opakovala Aya, protože neuměla říct R. Rek, ne Fek. To, ho už můžeš rovnou říkat Fík. No, a tak začala Aya pejskovi říkat Fík.
7: That was an excerpt from the first episode of the Maxipes Feek series, entirely narrated by the Czech actor Josef Dvořák.
14: Já jsem dostal nabídku natočit, namluvit.
2: I was offered the chance to narrate the bedtime story Maxipes Fík, and it was my very first children's TV series. To my great surprise, it became a huge success right away. When I started working on it, I honestly had no idea what it would involve or whether anyone would even like it.
14: Jestli se to bude někomu líbit.
7: Maxipes Fík eventually became an iconic animated character, not only in Czechia, but also abroad. Alongside the unmistakable voice of Josef Dvořák, one of the first things that captures attention is the visual style of the series. Fík's appearance was created by the late illustrator Jiří Šalamoun, whose style oscillates somewhere between naive art and art brut. This approach is also reflected in the illustrations of Maxipes Fík. Details fade into the background, giving space to bold lines that at times look as if they had been scribbled by a child's hand.
15: První skici, který se snažím zachovávat.
2: I try to hang on to my initial sketches so that I have a kind of retrospective control. Sometimes those sketches are more interesting than what later goes out. Most of the time I'm sitting at a desk, and as I work, I comment a little, even out loud. That helps me to remember what I'm doing and to take it in. It's basically a job like any other.
15: Je to práce prostě jako každá jiná.
7: This is how Šalamoun once modestly spoke about his work in an interview for Czech radio. The look of Maxipes Fík was inspired by a real dog named Elster, an old English sheepdog also known as a bobtail. Šalamoun had once seen a bobtail in England and liked it so much that when his daughter wanted a puppy, he decided to get her exactly that breed. Fík is therefore big and fluffy, and his long white fur, as well as his kind gaze, radiate warmth and gentleness. Despite his size, he never seems frightening, quite the opposite. Fík is peaceful, kind-hearted, and loves his Aja more than anything. The creator of the story, the late writer Rudolf Čechura, was a passionate dog lover. As he revealed in an interview for Czech radio, he did not hesitate as a child to crawl into his dog's kennel to be with him.
16: No, já jsem měl psa hned, jak jsem se narodil.
2: I had a dog the moment I was born. Usually it is children who get a dog from their parents, but in our case, it was the other way around. The dog had long been part of the family before I even came into the world. Our dog was called Jiskra. He was gentle and watched over me from an early age. Later, when I learned to walk a little, I used to crawl into his kennel. He had a big, spacious kennel, not quite as big as Maxipes Fík's, but certainly large enough for me to fit inside.
7: Rudolf Čechura began writing the stories about the oversized bobtail dog and his friend Aja in 1975 in the village of Ahníkov, the very place where the story is set. But in the mid-1980s, the village was forced to make way for surface brown coal mining and was gradually abandoned and demolished. Today, only a few traces of it remain. Yet Ahníkov lives on elsewhere, in the world of Maxipes Fík and in the memories of generations of Czech children who fell asleep each evening to the adventures of Fík and Aja in the Czech-treasured bedtime series Večerníček.
12: Dobrou noc.
1: And that cheerful report brings us to the end of today's broadcast. I'm Anne-Marie Regner saying thank you for listening and goodbye.

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1: Hello and welcome. I'm Anne-Marie Regner and you're listening to Czechia in 30 minutes. A half hour of news and interesting stories coming your way from the Czech capital. Coming up on today's program, we're 80 years old, Karlovy Vary, to celebrate landmark in style. What's killing the fish in Czech rivers? Czech researchers are looking for answers. Little Hanoi, next generation explores what it means to grow up Vietnamese in Czechia. The best of Czech animation. Iconic Czech bedtime story character Maxi Pesvík turned 50 this year. All that coming up after the news brought to you by Ruth Frankova.
0: News.
2: President Petr Pavel has received the government's document setting out the Czech delegation's position for next week's NATO summit in Ankara, the Czech news website Novinky reported on Thursday. According to Novinky, which cited the document, Czechia will reaffirm its support for Ukraine and commit to gradually increasing defence spending to 5% of GDP by 2035. The document also says NATO should maintain its long-term commitment to supporting Ukraine, including after the war ends. Strengthening air and counter-drone defence is another Czech priority for the summit. Pavel welcomed the government's commitment to continued support for Ukraine in a post on X. President Petr Pavel's attendance at next week's NATO summit will harm Czechia's interests abroad, Prime Minister Andrej Babiš said on Thursday in an interview with the Czech news website Deník.cz. Babiš argued that this year's summit will focus on economic and defence spending issues, which are the government's responsibility rather than the president's. The government had initially excluded Pavel from the Czech delegation, but the Constitutional Court of the Czech Republic ordered it to ensure the president could attend. Babiš will lead the delegation while Pavel says protocol dictates that the head of state should head the country's delegation. Babiš also accused the president of using the dispute to campaign for re-election. Sales of electric cars in Czechia reached a new monthly record in June with 2,142 new battery-powered vehicles registered, according to figures released on Thursday by the Transport Research Centre. The previous record of 1,684 was set in April. Electric vehicles made up 8.1% of new passenger car registrations in June. Between January and May, however, their share was 6.3%, well below the EU average of 20%. There were about 72,200 fully electric passenger cars on Czech roads at the end of June. Škoda Auto remained the best-selling brand in the first half of the year, ahead of Tesla and Mercedes-Benz. And finally, a quick look at the weather. Friday will be sunny to partly cloudy with daytime temperatures between 20 and 24 degrees Celsius, rising to 27 degrees in South Moravia. Isolated showers may develop in the mountains. I am Ruth Frankova, and that's the end of the news.
1: The Jubilee 60th edition of the Karlovy Vary International Film Festival gets underway in the West Bohemian spa town on Friday. 2026 also marks 80 years since the event's foundation, an anniversary that the organizers say places Karlovy Vary in the most exclusive club. Ian Willoughby has more.
3: 23. ročník 1982. Výstava cen Karlovarského
4: mezinárodního. In a series of videos posted on social media, the Karlovy Vary International Film Festival has recently been looking back at the colorful history of the second oldest event of its kind in Europe. The first edition was held in 1946, making this the 80th anniversary of its founding. Karlovy Vary's executive director, Krzysztof Mucha, says he and the other organizers have done their utmost to make 2026 special, including securing a guest of the caliber of true Hollywood great Dustin Hoffman.
5: We were hoping that we will be able to bring one of these Hollywood icons. And when we realized that there is a chance that Dustin will be able to come, we thought, okay, this is exactly the year when we really need one of the icons. But also, we wanted to have the young, still very active filmmakers, actress like Jesse Eisenberg and Maggie Gyllenhaal. So we are very lucky, and I'm happy for that, that we have this mix of incredible filmmakers in town.
4: Krzysztof Mucha has been working at Karlo Vivari for almost 3 decades, and last year took the helm following the death of Jiří Bartoška, the man who revived the festival in the 1990s and made it what it is today. Mucha says he and artistic director Karel Och have been cultivating contacts in Hollywood for a long time, and that pays off.
5: In terms of the guest, I can feel that being able to go regularly to United States, Karel and I, we go 3 times a year there. We are trying to keep the relationship with the agents and publicists. And I think that this is one of the, you know, the fruits of this focus on being there regularly.
4: The reason this is only the 60th edition of a festival that began 8 decades ago is that in the communist period, Karlo Vivari alternated with the Moscow Film Festival, with which it was forced to share its A status. Artistic director Karel Och has done a lot of research in the archives ahead of the 2026 KFIF, and I asked him which landmark felt bigger, turning 80 or reaching 60 editions.
6: I received this beautiful gift from what I've been doing to read about so much amazing stuff that happened in Karlo Vivari ever since 1946. So I have to say it's the 80, because I mean that brings us to the exclusive group of the second wave of the festivals after Venice, which is the oldest. I'm talking about Cannes and Locarno in 1946. The number of editions, 60, we could not really influence it because of the political reasons, but we're 8 years old.
4: Looking to the future, Krzysztof Mucha says the Karlo Vivari Film Festival aims to keep building on its storied tradition.
5: We want to have the festival as the place where you will have the same feeling as you had in the past. You will be able to meet, to see beautiful movies, to have a chance to talk to your friends and the filmmakers and having a great time with the festival audience.
4: The Karlo Vivari International Film Festival runs until Saturday, July 11th.
1: Thank you, Ian Willoughby, for that report. Rising temperatures and declining oxygen levels are causing more frequent fish die-offs in Czech rivers, prompting new efforts to monitor and protect freshwater ecosystems. Scientists and water authorities are deploying advanced technologies to track water quality and better understand how climate change is reshaping aquatic life.
7: During hot summer days, one of the most common ways to cool down is by going for a swim. As the Czech Republic is a landlocked country, people rely not only on swimming pools, but also on natural bodies of water such as rivers and lakes to escape the heat. While it may not be obvious at first glance, these waters are also suffering the consequences of global warming. Among the organisms affected are fish. Scientists have been observing a growing number of fish die-offs for several years. The main factor behind this trend is the depletion of oxygen caused by the overgrowth of cyanobacteria, which thrive in warm water during hot weather. At the end of June last year, around 30 tons of fish died in the Morava River's Die tributary. This year, the state-owned company Povodí Moravy, which manages the Morava River basin, is trying to prevent a similar disaster. Monitoring probes have been installed along the river to measure water temperature and oxygen levels both at the surface and at greater depths. The data are transmitted directly to the river authority, which assesses whether interventions such as adjusting the river flow are necessary. In some sections, the water has also been artificially oxygenated. Thanks to these measures, fish deaths have so far been prevented this year. Watercourses are now also being monitored on the opposite side of the country, in the Ore Mountains, which lie along the border between the Czech Republic and Germany. The main part of a 3-year research project will focus on quantitative monitoring of fish populations in selected streams across the mountain range.
1: This project has several phases. In the first phase, we will install temperature sensors along approximately the first half of the stream to monitor water temperature over the long term. The second phase, which is the most important one, will involve visiting each site individually and conducting a detailed survey of both the aquatic environment and the relevant abiotic factors.
7: Says Petr Blabulil, the project leader from the Biology Center of the Czech Academy of Sciences and University of South Bohemia. The Ore Mountains have undergone major changes over recent decades due to industrial pollution, landscape restoration and ongoing climate change. The project therefore also aims to find out what condition the local fish communities are in today and which factors will shape their future development. During fieldwork, biologists will carefully catch, measure, weigh and identify fish before releasing them.
1: We would like to find some unique, locally adapted populations and assess their status and condition. Then we will focus on other populations and examine whether they are doing well or whether it is necessary to take additional measures to help them thrive better in the future.
7: The overall aim of the project is to improve the protection of the Ore Mountains' native freshwater ecosystems and to establish a shared scientific foundation for their long-term management on both the Czech and Saxon sides of the border.
1: Romana Grajcarová reporting. An exhibition now on display at Prague's Holešovice Market Hall explores what it means to grow up between two cultures. Little Hanoi, Next Generation, combines large-scale portraits with personal stories to introduce the children of Vietnamese immigrants who settled in former Czechoslovakia decades ago. Ruth Franková went along to find out more.
2: The exhibition follows up on the original Little Hanoi project from 2008, created by photographers Stepan Kastein and Salim Issa, which documented the first generation of Vietnamese immigrants who arrived in what was then Czechoslovakia in the late 1970s and early 1980s. Nearly 20 years later, Stein has returned to the subject, this time together with photographer Wendy Mlejnská. Instead of their parents, however, the focus is now on the second generation, young people who grew up between two cultures but now call Czechia home. Stein says that after documenting the lives of the first generation nearly 20 years ago, it was only natural to return and tell the story of their children.
8: The reason why this new project actually happened is that those people had children, and the children now are around the age 18 to, let's say, 30, something like this. And we wanted to capture their portraits, their lives, their thoughts, because we call them second generation. And that sort of means that, you know, you still have the roots, but you also, like, have the roots of the country, what you're living in, what you were born to. And the language that you speak is mainly Czech, and you still understand your parents, but you might not speak as well Vietnamese. So, you know, they're on the border like any other second generation.
2: The new exhibition features 76 large-scale portraits, each accompanied by a short personal story written by Thuy Xuan Nguyen Chin. She says one of its aims was to challenge stereotypes about the Vietnamese community.
9: We wanted to show the big range of our generation. You know, our generation is not only people who work in Večerka, in the small stores, but we also have some artists, lawyers or doctors. And there's so many professions here. If you look at 76 portraits here and read the short story about them, you can feel that there's a big diversity.
2: Thuy says one of the biggest differences between her parents' generation and her own is their sense of belonging.
9: While our parents came here to work and they didn't know if they stay here or go back to Vietnam, most of second generation grew up here since their childhood or they were even born here, and now they feel like the Czech Republic is their home. And if they say, "I'm going home," they mean I'm going home to the Czech Republic.
2: Tui herself is also one of the people featured in the exhibition. She came to Czechia with her parents when she was 7 years old and says her family's story reflects that of many first-generation Vietnamese immigrants.
9: My parents lived here in the 90s and they studied in Chemopetrol Litvinov, and then they had to come back to Vietnam because they were not allowed to have a family at that time. Based on bilateral contracts, they were not allowed to have family, so they had to come back to Vietnam. But economical situation was really bad in Vietnam, so they took a chance to come back and came back with us, with the kids. And now I've been living here for 30 years. I still have a strong connection with Vietnam because my parents teach us about Vietnamese traditions. I can speak Vietnamese. But after that long time living here, I feel like Czech Republic is my second home.
2: The exhibition hall is filled with large portrait banners, some hanging from the ceiling and others mounted on the walls. Each shows its subject against a pastel-coloured background, partly veiled by smoke, and holding an object that has a special meaning in their life. Photographer Wendy Mlejnská explains how the visual concept came about.
10: We were thinking about pastel colors, something really bright, but if you have 80 persons to be portrayed, you need to raise it up a little bit, because if not, you will end up with 80 passport pictures on the wall. So at the beginning, we were thinking about feeling of the celebrities at the concert. You see, at the beginning, you see the smoke and no one's there. And in one moment, you can see a little bit of them and more and more. And that's the feeling we wanted to capture on the pictures. And then Štěpánka said it's necessary to add something more in the pictures, the story behind it. And that's why they are holding the objects they are connected to.
2: For Štěpánka, Stein working on the exhibition also felt very different from photographing the first generation almost 30 years ago. While she and Salim Issa spent a year documenting life in Prague's supper market for the original project, they never really managed to build close relationships with many of the people they photographed, she says.
8: Compared to this new project, I feel personal that I'm close to the people who we were portraying. I know their stories. We understand each other way more. And maybe that's, you know, because we have things in common in Czech Republic. We all know what means this and what means that. And maybe this is the connection that now we have in common, the traditions and small things, you know, like jokes, sense of humor. So that's, for me, that's the biggest difference.
2: Seeing so many of the people featured in the exhibition attend the opening made the project especially rewarding.
8: So many of those people who are on the portraits came to the opening, and they came to all of us and said, thanks for doing this. And it was really good feeling.
2: For Stein, the exhibition also reflects a broader change in Czech society's view of the Vietnamese community.
8: You know, whenever I went past 25 years to Paris, I went to London, I went to Berlin, I find so many like multicultural experience, so many, you know, other nationalities, so many other ethnicities. I kind of feel like it's really good for Czech Republic to have this community here, because, you know, 100 years, maybe 150 years, we were really diverse country, incredible. We had, you know, Jewish community, German community, Hungarian community, and that all was devastated during the communism. And past 15, 20 years, there's a really big respect from Czech society, you know, to see the Vietnamese community in really different light.
2: And if there is one thing Tui Xuan Nguyen Chinh hopes visitors will take away from the exhibition, it is that the Vietnamese community is not something separate from Czech society, but an integral part of it.
9: I would like people who leave this exhibition with a feeling that actually Vietnamese community is a part of Czech society, because I still sometimes meet a person who tells me, go back where you come from. But a lot of people you see here were born in the Czech Republic, so where should they go if they were born here? I know that that person meant that I come back where my parents came from. I understand that. But I would love people to accept us as a part of Czech society, because I feel like part of Czech society already.
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7: On the occasion of our 90th anniversary, Radio Prague International has decided to celebrate this milestone with you. Our voice has been broadcast to the world for 9 decades. 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Tell us your story. 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Since when have you known Radio Prague International, and what does Radio Prague International mean to you today? And last but not least, choose one story from our archive and tell us why it resonated with you. 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Now, in these uncertain times, more than ever, it is your story that would be of value to us. Share it with us, share it with the world. The floor is yours.
1: He is big, shaggy, kind-hearted, and loves his best friend Aya. Muxipas Feek is an animated fairy tale character who has been wishing children good night for 5 decades. Nevertheless, it is also a prime example of Czech animation forged by the collaboration of top Czech creators. Romana Grajcerová has the story.
12: Dobrý večer.
7: When hearing this sound from the TV, almost every child in Czechia knows it is time for Večerníček, Czech television's popular bedtime story series. It has been part of the bedtime routine of several generations of Czech children for over 60 years, while the opening and closing theme is the longest-running theme ever broadcast in the country and has remained unchanged since 1965. Over the decades, Večerníček has become an institution which has consistently combined the talents of excellent Czech illustrators, writers, animators, and directors. The animated fairy tales broadcast in Večerníček have won over not only generation of Czech children, but also many adults. One of the most popular fairy tales that first appeared in Večerníček on the 14th of May 1976 is called Maxipes Feek. The series tells the story of Feek, an oversized, talking, intelligent dog and a little girl named Aya, who lived together in a small village in northwestern Bohemia.
13: Jmenuje se Rek. Fek, opakovala Aya, protože neuměla říct R. Rek, ne fek. To, ho, už můžeš rovnou říkat fík. No, a tak začala Aya pejskovi říkat fík.
7: That was an excerpt from the first episode of the Maxipes Feek series, entirely narrated by the Czech actor Josef Dvořák.
14: Já jsem dostal nabídku natočit, namluvit.
2: I was offered the chance to narrate the bedtime story Maxi Pesvík, and it was my very first children's TV series. To my great surprise, it became a huge success right away. When I started working on it, I honestly had no idea what it would involve or whether anyone would even like it.
14: Jestli se to bude někomu líbit.
7: Maxi Pesvík eventually became an iconic animated character, not only in Czechia, but also abroad. Alongside the unmistakable voice of Josef Dvořák, one of the first things that captures attention is the visual style of the series. Fík's appearance was created by the late illustrator Jiří Šalamoun, whose style oscillates somewhere between naive art and art brut. This approach is also reflected in the illustrations of Maxi Pesvík. Details fade into the background, giving space to bold lines that at times look as if they had been scribbled by a child's hand.
15: První skici, který se snažím zachovávat.
2: I try to hang on to my initial sketches so that I have a kind of retrospective control. Sometimes those sketches are more interesting than what later goes out. Most of the time I'm sitting at a desk, and as I work, I comment a little, even out loud. That helps me to remember what I'm doing and to take it in. It's basically a job like any other.
15: Je to práce prostě jako každá jiná.
7: This is how Šalamoun once modestly spoke about his work in an interview for Czech radio. The look of Maxi Pesvík was inspired by a real dog named Elster, an old English sheepdog also known as a bobtail. Šalamoun had once seen a bobtail in England and liked it so much that when his daughter wanted a puppy, he decided to get her exactly that breed. Fík is therefore big and fluffy, and his long white fur, as well as his kind gaze, radiate warmth and gentleness. Despite his size, he never seems frightening, quite the opposite. Fík is peaceful, kind-hearted, and loves his Aja more than anything. The creator of the story, the late writer Rudolf Čechura, was a passionate dog lover. As he revealed in an interview for Czech radio, he did not hesitate as a child to crawl into his dog's kennel to be with him.
16: No, já jsem měl psa hned, jak jsem se narodil.
2: I had a dog the moment I was born. Usually it is children who get a dog from their parents, but in our case, it was the other way around. The dog had long been part of the family before I even came into the world. Our dog was called Jiskra. He was gentle and watched over me from an early age. Later, when I learned to walk a little, I used to crawl into his kennel. He had a big, spacious kennel, not quite as big as Maxi Pesvík's, but certainly large enough for me to fit inside.
7: Rudolf Čechura began writing the stories about the oversized bobtail dog and his friend Aja in 1975 in the village of Ahníkov, the very place where the story is set. But in the mid-1980s, the village was forced to make way for surface brown coal mining and was gradually abandoned and demolished. Today, only a few traces of it remain. Yet Ahníkov lives on elsewhere, in the world of Maxi Pesvík and in the memory of generations of Czech children who fell asleep each evening to the adventures of Fík and Aja in the Czech treasured bedtime series Večerníček.
12: Dobrou noc.
1: And that cheerful report brings us to the end of today's broadcast. I'm Anne-Marie Regner saying thank you for listening and goodbye.

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1: Hello and welcome. I'm Anne-Marie Regner and you're listening to Czechia in 30 Minutes. A half hour of news and interesting stories coming your way from the Czech capital. Coming up on today's program, we're 80 years old, Karlovy Vary, to celebrate landmark in style. What's killing the fish in Czech rivers? Czech researchers are looking for answers. Little Hanoi, next generation explores what it means to grow up Vietnamese in Czechia. The best of Czech animation, iconic Czech bedtime story character Maxi Pesvík turned 50 this year. All that coming up after the news brought to you by Ruth Frankova.
0: News.
2: President Petr Pavel has received the government's document setting out the Czech delegation's position for next week's NATO summit in Ankara, the Czech news website Novinky reported on Thursday. According to Novinky, which cited the document, Czechia will reaffirm its support for Ukraine and commit to gradually increasing defence spending to 5% of GDP by 2035. The document also says NATO should maintain its long-term commitment to supporting Ukraine, including after the war ends. Strengthening air and counter-drone defence is another Czech priority for the summit. Pavel welcomed the government's commitment to continued support for Ukraine in a post on X. President Petr Pavel's attendance at next week's NATO summit will harm Czechia's interests abroad, Prime Minister Andrej Babiš said on Thursday in an interview with the Czech news website Deník.cz. Babiš argued that this year's summit will focus on economic and defence spending issues, which are the government's responsibility rather than the president's. The government had initially excluded Pavel from the Czech delegation, but the Constitutional Court of the Czech Republic ordered it to ensure the president could attend. Babiš will lead the delegation while Pavel says protocol dictates that the head of state should head the country's delegation. Babiš also accused the president of using the dispute to campaign for re-election. Sales of electric cars in Czechia reached a new monthly record in June with 2,142 new battery-powered vehicles registered, according to figures released on Thursday by the Transport Research Centre. The previous record of 1,684 was set in April. Electric vehicles made up 8.1% of new passenger car registrations in June. Between January and May, however, their share was 6.3%, well below the EU average of 20%. There were about 72,200 fully electric passenger cars on Czech roads at the end of June. Škoda Auto remained the best-selling brand in the first half of the year, ahead of Tesla and Mercedes-Benz. And finally, a quick look at the weather. Friday will be sunny to partly cloudy with daytime temperatures between 20 and 24 degrees Celsius, rising to 27 degrees in South Moravia. Isolated showers may develop in the mountains. I am Ruth Frankova, and that's the end of the news.
1: The Jubilee 60th edition of the Karlovy Vary International Film Festival gets underway in the West Bohemian spa town on Friday. 2026 also marks 80 years since the event's foundation, an anniversary that the organizers say places Karlovy Vary in the most exclusive club. Ian Willoughby has more.
3: 23. ročník 1982. Výstava cen Karlovarského
4: mezinárodního. In a series of videos posted on social media, the Karlovy Vary International Film Festival has recently been looking back at the colorful history of the second oldest event of its kind in Europe. The first edition was held in 1946, making this the 80th anniversary of its founding. Karlovy Vary's executive director, Krzysztof Mucha, says he and the other organizers have done their utmost to make 2026 special, including securing a guest of the caliber of true Hollywood great Dustin Hoffman.
5: We were hoping that we will be able to bring one of these Hollywood icons. And when we realized that there is a chance that Dustin will be able to come, we felt, okay, this is exactly the year when we really need one of the icons. But also, we wanted to have the young, still very active filmmakers, actors like Jesse Eisenberg and Maggie Gyllenhaal. So we are very lucky, and I'm happy for that, that we have this mix of incredible filmmakers in town.
4: Krzysztof Mucha has been working at Karlovy Vary for almost 3 decades, and last year took the helm following the death of Jiří Bartoška, the man who revived the festival in the 1990s and made it what it is today. Mucha says he and artistic director Karel Ach have been cultivating contacts in Hollywood for a long time, and that pays off.
5: In terms of the guest, I can feel that being able to go regularly to the United States, Karel and I, we go 3 times a year there. We are trying to keep the relationship with the agents and publicists. And I think that this is one of the, you know, the fruits of this focus on being there regularly.
4: The reason this is only the 60th edition of a festival that began 8 decades ago is that in the communist period, Karlovy Vary alternated with the Moscow Film Festival, with which it was forced to share its A status. Artistic director Karel Ach has done a lot of research in the archives ahead of the 2026 KFIF, and I asked him which landmark felt bigger, turning 80 or reaching 60 editions.
6: I received this beautiful gift from what I've been doing to read about so much amazing stuff that happened in Karlovy Vary ever since 1946, so I have to say it's the 80, because, I mean, that brings us to the exclusive group of the second wave of the festivals after Venice, which is the oldest. I'm talking about Cannes and Locarno in 1946. The number of editions, 60, we could not really influence it because of the political reasons, but we're 80 years old.
4: Looking to the future, Krzysztof Mucha says the Karlovy Vary Film Festival aims to keep building on its storied tradition.
5: We want to have the festival as the place where you will have the same feeling as you had in the past. You will be able to meet, to see beautiful movies, to have a chance to talk to your friends and the filmmakers and having a great time with the festival audience.
4: The Karlovy Vary International Film Festival runs until Saturday, July 11th.
1: Thank you, Ian Willoughby, for that report. Rising temperatures and declining oxygen levels are causing more frequent fish die-offs in Czech rivers, prompting new efforts to monitor and protect freshwater ecosystems. Scientists and water authorities are deploying advanced technologies to track water quality and better understand how climate change is reshaping aquatic life.
7: During hot summer days, one of the most common ways to cool down is by going for a swim. As the Czech Republic is a landlocked country, people rely not only on swimming pools, but also on natural bodies of water such as rivers and lakes to escape the heat. While it may not be obvious at first glance, these waters are also suffering the consequences of global warming. Among the organisms affected are fish. Scientists have been observing a growing number of fish die-offs for several years. The main factor behind this trend is the depletion of oxygen caused by the overgrowth of cyanobacteria, which thrive in warm water during hot weather. At the end of June last year, around 30 tons of fish died in the Morava River's Die tributary. This year, the state-owned company Povodí Moravy, which manages the Morava River basin, is trying to prevent a similar disaster. Monitoring probes have been installed along the river to measure water temperature and oxygen levels both at the surface and at greater depths. The data are transmitted directly to the river authority, which assesses whether interventions such as adjusting the river flow are necessary. In some sections, the water has also been artificially oxygenated. Thanks to these measures, fish deaths have so far been prevented this year. Watercourses are now also being monitored on the opposite side of the country, in the Ore Mountains, which lie along the border between the Czech Republic and Germany. The main part of a 3-year research project will focus on quantitative monitoring of fish populations in selected streams across the mountain range.
1: This project has several phases. In the first phase, we will install temperature sensors along approximately the first half of the stream to monitor water temperature over the long term. The second phase, which is the most important one, will involve visiting each site individually and conducting a detailed survey of both the aquatic environment and the relevant abiotic factors.
7: Says Petr Blabulil, the project leader from the Biology Center of the Czech Academy of Sciences and University of South Bohemia. The Ore Mountains have undergone major changes over recent decades due to industrial pollution, landscape restoration and ongoing climate change. The project therefore also aims to find out what condition the local fish communities are in today and which factors will shape their future development. During fieldwork, biologists will carefully catch, measure, weigh and identify fish before releasing them.
1: We would like to find some unique, locally adapted populations and assess their status and condition. Then we will focus on other populations and examine whether they are doing well or whether it is necessary to take additional measures to help them thrive better in the future.
7: The overall aim of the project is to improve the protection of the Ore Mountains' native freshwater ecosystems and to establish a shared scientific foundation for their long-term management on both the Czech and Saxon sides of the border.
1: Romana Grajcarová reporting. An exhibition now on display at Prague's Holešovice Market Hall explores what it means to grow up between two cultures. Little Hanoi, Next Generation, combines large-scale portraits with personal stories to introduce the children of Vietnamese immigrants who settled in former Czechoslovakia decades ago. Ruth Franková went along to find out more.
2: The exhibition follows up on the original Little Hanoi project from 2008, created by photographers Štěpánka Stein and Salim Issa, which documented the first generation of Vietnamese immigrants who arrived in what was then Czechoslovakia in the late 1970s and early 1980s. Nearly 20 years later, Stein has returned to the subject, this time together with photographer Wendy Mlejnská. Instead of their parents, however, the focus is now on the second generation, young people who grew up between two cultures but now call Czechia home. Stein says that after documenting the lives of the first generation nearly 20 years ago, it was only natural to return and tell the story of their children.
8: The reason why this new project actually happened is that those people had children, and the children now are around the age 18 to, let's say, 30, something like this. And we wanted to capture their portraits, their lives, their thoughts, because we call them second generation. And that sort of means that, you know, you still have the roots, but you also, like, have the roots of the country, what you're living in, what you were born to. And the language that you speak is mainly Czech, and you still understand your parents, but you might not speak as well Vietnamese. So, you know, they're on the border like any other second generation.
2: The new exhibition features 76 large-scale portraits, each accompanied by a short personal story written by Thuy Xuan Nguyen Chin. She says one of its aims was to challenge stereotypes about the Vietnamese community.
9: We wanted to show the big range of our generation. You know, our generation is not only people who work in Večerka, in the small stores, but we also have some artists, lawyers or doctors. And there's so many professions here. If you look at 76 portraits here and read the short story about them, you can feel that there's a big diversity.
2: Thuy says one of the biggest differences between her parents' generation and her own is their sense of belonging.
9: While our parents came here to work and they didn't know if they stay here or go back to Vietnam, most of second generation grew up here since their childhood or they were even born here, and now they feel like the Czech Republic is their home. And if they say, "I'm going home," they mean, "I'm going home to the Czech Republic."
2: Tui herself is also one of the people featured in the exhibition. She came to Czechia with her parents when she was 7 years old and says her family's story reflects that of many first-generation Vietnamese immigrants.
9: My parents lived here in the 90s and they studied in Chemopetrol Litvinov, and then they had to come back to Vietnam because they were not allowed to have a family at that time. Based on bilateral contracts, they were not allowed to have family, so they had to come back to Vietnam. But economical situation was really bad in Vietnam, so they took a chance to come back and came back with us, with the kids. And now I've been living here for 30 years. I still have a strong connection with Vietnam because my parents teach us about Vietnamese traditions. I can speak Vietnamese. But after that long time living here, I feel like Czech Republic is my second home.
2: The exhibition hall is filled with large portrait banners, some hanging from the ceiling and others mounted on the walls. Each shows its subject against a pastel-coloured background, partly veiled by smoke, and holding an object that has a special meaning in their life. Photographer Wendy Mlejnská explains how the visual concept came about.
10: We were thinking about pastel colors, something really bright. But if you have 80 persons to be portrayed, you need to raise it up a little bit, because if not, you will end up with 80 passport pictures on the wall. So at the beginning, we were thinking about feeling of the celebrities at the concert. You see, at the beginning, you see the smoke and no one's there. And in one moment, you can see a little bit of them and more and more. And that's the feeling we wanted to capture on the pictures. And then Štěpánka said it's necessary to add something more in the pictures, the story behind it. And that's why they're holding the objects they are connected to.
2: For Štěpánka Stein, working on the exhibition also felt very different from photographing the first generation almost 30 years ago. While she and Salim Issa spent a year documenting life in Prague's supermarket for the original project, they never really managed to build close relationships with many of the people they photographed, she says.
8: Compared to this new project, I feel personal that I'm close to the people who we were portraying. I know their stories. We understand each other way more. And maybe that's, you know, because we have things in common in Czech Republic. We all know what means this and what means that. And maybe this is the connection that now we have in common, the traditions and small things, you know, like sense jokes, humor. Sense of humor. So that's, for me, that's the biggest difference.
2: Seeing so many of the people featured in the exhibition attend the opening made the project especially rewarding.
8: So many of those people who are on the portraits came to the opening, and they came to all of us and said, thanks for doing this. And it was really good feeling.
2: For Stein, the exhibition also reflects a broader change in Czech society's view of the Vietnamese community.
8: You know, whenever I went past 25 years to Paris, I went to London, I went to Berlin, I find so many like multicultural experience, so many, you know, other nationalities, so many other ethnicities. I kind of feel like it's really good for Czech Republic to have this community here, because, you know, 100 years, maybe 150 years, we were a really diverse country, incredible. We had, you know, Jewish community, German community, Hungarian community, and that all was devastated during the communism. And past 15, 20 years, there's a really big respect from Czech society, you know, to see the Vietnamese community in really different light.
2: And if there is one thing Tui Xuan Nguyen Chinh hopes visitors will take away from the exhibition, it is that the Vietnamese community is not something separate from Czech society, but an integral part of it.
9: I would like people who leave this exhibition with a feeling that actually Vietnamese community is a part of Czech society, because I still sometimes meet a person who tells me, go back where you come from. But a lot of people you see here were born in the Czech Republic. So where should they go if they were born here? I know that that person meant that I come back where my parents came from. I understand that. But I would love people to accept us as a part of Czech society, because I feel like part of Czech society already.
1: That was a Ruth Franková reporting.
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7: On the occasion of our 90th anniversary, Radio Prague International has decided to celebrate this milestone with you. 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Tell us your story. 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Since when have you known Radio Prague International, and what does Radio Prague International mean to you today? And last but not least, choose one story from our archive and tell us why it resonated with you. 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Now, in these uncertain times, more than ever, it is your story that would be of value to us. Share it with us, share it with the world. The floor is yours.
1: He is big, shaggy, kind-hearted, and loves his best friend Aya. Maxipas Feek is an animated fairy tale character who has been wishing children good night for 5 decades. Nevertheless, it is also a prime example of Czech animation forged by the collaboration of top Czech creators. Romana Grajcerová has the story.
12: Dobrý večer.
7: When hearing this sound from the TV, almost every child in Czechia knows it is time for Večerníček, Czech television's popular bedtime story series. It has been part of the bedtime routine of several generations of Czech children for over 60 years, while the opening and closing theme is the longest running theme ever broadcast in the country and has remained unchanged since 1965. Over the decades, Večerníček has become an institution which has consistently combined the talents of excellent Czech illustrators, writers, animators and directors. The animated fairy tales broadcast in Večerníček have won over not only generation of Czech children, but also many adults. One of the most popular fairy tales that first appeared in Večerníček on the 14th of May 1976 is called Maxipes Feek. The series tells the story of Feek, an oversized, talking, intelligent dog and a little girl named Aya, who live together in a small village in northwestern Bohemia.
13: Jmenuje se Rek. Fek, opakovala Aya, protože neuměla říct R. Rek, ne Fek. To, to už můžeš rovnou říkat Fík. No, a tak začala Aya pejskovi říkat Fík.
7: That was an excerpt from the first episode of the Maxipes Feek series, entirely narrated by the Czech actor Josef Dvořák.
14: Já jsem dostal nabídku natočit, namluvit.
2: I was offered the chance to narrate the bedtime story Maxi Pesvík, and it was my very first children's TV series. To my great surprise, it became a huge success right away. When I started working on it, I honestly had no idea what it would involve or whether anyone would even like it.
14: Jestli se to bude někomu líbit.
7: Maxi Pesvík eventually became an iconic animated character, not only in Czechia, but also abroad. Alongside the unmistakable voice of Josef Dvořák, one of the first things that captures attention is the visual style of the series. Fík's appearance was created by the late illustrator Jiří Šalamoun, whose style oscillates somewhere between naive art and art brut. This approach is also reflected in the illustrations of Maxi Pesvík. Details fade into the background, giving space to bold lines that at times look as if they had been scribbled by a child's hand.
15: První skici, který se snažím zachovávat.
2: I try to hang on to my initial sketches so that I have a kind of retrospective control. Sometimes those sketches are more interesting than what later goes out. Most of the time I'm sitting at a desk, and as I work, I comment a little, even out loud. That helps me to remember what I'm doing and to take it in. It's basically a job like any other.
7: This is how Šalamoun once modestly spoke about his work in an interview for Czech radio. The look of Maxi Pesvík was inspired by a real dog named Elster, an old English sheepdog also known as a bobtail. Šalamoun had once seen a bobtail in England and liked it so much that when his daughter wanted a puppy, he decided to get her exactly that breed. Fík is therefore big and fluffy, and his long white fur, as well as his kind gaze, radiate warmth and gentleness. Despite his size, he never seems frightening, quite the opposite. Fík is peaceful, kind-hearted, and loves his Aja more than anything. The creator of the story, the late writer Rudolf Čechura, was a passionate dog lover. As he revealed in an interview for Czech radio, he did not hesitate as a child to crawl into his dog's kennel to be with him.
16: No, já jsem měl psa hned, jak jsem se narodil.
2: I had a dog the moment I was born. Usually it is children who get a dog from their parents, but in our case, it was the other way around. The dog had long been part of the family before I even came into the world. Our dog was called Jiskra. He was gentle and watched over me from an early age. Later, when I learned to walk a little, I used to crawl into his kennel. He had a big, spacious kennel, not quite as big as Maxi Pesvík's, but said really large enough for me to fit inside.
7: Rudolf Čechura began writing the stories about the oversized bobtail dog and his friend Aja in 1975 in the village of Ahníkov, the very place where the story is set. But in the mid-1980s, the village was forced to make way for surface brown coal mining and was gradually abandoned and demolished. Today, only a few traces of it remain. Yet Ahníkov lives on elsewhere, in the world of Maxi Pesvík and in the memories of generations of Czech children who fell asleep each evening to the adventures of Fík and Aja in the Czech treasured bedtime series Večerníček.
12: Dobrou noc.
1: And that cheerful report brings us to the end of today's broadcast. I'm Anne-Marie Regner saying thank you for listening and goodbye.

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1: Hello and welcome. I'm Anne-Marie Regner and you're listening to Czechia in 30 Minutes, a half hour of news and interesting stories coming your way from the Czech capital. Coming up on today's program, we're 80 years old, Karlovy Vary, to celebrate landmark in style. What's killing the fish in Czech rivers? Czech researchers are looking for answers. Little Hanoi, next generation explores what it means to grow up Vietnamese in Czechia. The best of Czech animation. Iconic Czech bedtime story character Maxi Pesvík turned 50 this year. All that coming up after the news brought to you by Ruth Frankova.
0: News.
2: President Petr Pavel has received the government's document setting out the Czech delegation's position for next week's NATO summit in Ankara, the Czech news website Novinky reported on Thursday. According to Novinky, which cited the document, Czechia will reaffirm its support for Ukraine and commit to gradually increasing defence spending to 5% of GDP by 2035. The document also says NATO should maintain its long-term commitment to supporting Ukraine, including after the war ends. Strengthening air and counter-drone defence is another Czech priority for the summit. Pavel welcomed the government's commitment to continued support for Ukraine in a post on X. President Petr Pavel's attendance at next week's NATO summit will harm Czechia's interests abroad, Prime Minister Andrej Babiš said on Thursday in an interview with the Czech news website Deník.cz. Babiš argued that this year's summit will focus on economic and defence spending issues, which are the government's responsibility rather than the president's. The government had initially excluded Pavel from the Czech delegation, but the Constitutional Court of the Czech Republic ordered it to ensure the president could attend. Babiš will lead the delegation while Pavel says protocol dictates that the head of state should head the country's delegation. Babiš also accused the president of using the dispute to campaign for re-election. Sales of electric cars in Czechia reached a new monthly record in June with 2,142 new battery-powered vehicles registered, according to figures released on Thursday by the Transport Research Centre. The previous record of 1,684 was set in April. Electric vehicles made up 8.1% of new passenger car registrations in June. Between January and May, however, their share was 6.3%, well below the EU average of 20%. There were about 72,200 fully electric passenger cars on Czech roads at the end of June. Škoda Auto remained the best-selling brand in the first half of the year, ahead of Tesla and Mercedes-Benz. And finally, a quick look at the weather. Friday will be sunny to partly cloudy with daytime temperatures between 20 and 24 degrees Celsius, rising to 27 degrees in South Moravia. Isolated showers may develop in the mountains. I am Ruth Franková and that's the end of the news.
1: The Jubilee 60th edition of the Karlovy Vary International Film Festival gets underway in the West Bohemian spa town on Friday. 2026 also marks 80 years since the event's foundation, an anniversary that the organizers say places Karlovy Vary in the most exclusive club. Ian Willoughby has more.
3: 23. ročník 1982.
4: Výstava cen Karlovarského mezinárodního.
5: In a series of videos posted on social media, the Karlovy Vary International Film Festival has recently been looking back at the colorful history of the second oldest event of its kind in Europe. The first edition was held in 1946, making this the 80th anniversary of its founding. Karlovy Vary's executive director, Krzysztof Mucha, says he and the other organizers have done their utmost to make 2026 special, including securing a guest of the caliber of true Hollywood great Dustin Hoffman.
6: We were hoping that we will be able to bring one of these Hollywood icons. And when we realized that there is a chance that Dustin will be able to come, we thought, okay, this is exactly the year when we really need one of the icons. But also, we wanted to have the young, still very active filmmakers, actors like Jesse Eisenberg and Maggie Gyllenhaal. So we are very lucky, and I'm happy for that, that we have this mix of incredible filmmakers in town.
5: Krzysztof Mucha has been working at Karlovy Vary for almost 3 decades, and last year took the helm following the death of Jiří Bartoška, the man who revived the festival in the 1990s and made it what it is today. Mucha says he and artistic director Karel Och have been cultivating contacts in Hollywood for a long time, and that pays off.
6: In terms of the guest, I can feel that being able to go regularly to the United States, Karel and I, we go 3 times a year there. We are trying to keep the relationship with the agents and publicists. And I think that this is one of the, you know, the fruits of this focus on being there regularly.
5: The reason this is only the 60th edition of a festival that began 8 decades ago is that in the communist period, Karlovy Vary alternated with the Moscow Film Festival, with which it was forced to share its A status. Artistic director Karel Och has done a lot of research in the archives ahead of the 2026 KFIF, and I asked him which landmark felt bigger, turning 80 or reaching 60 editions.
7: I received this beautiful gift from what I've been doing to read about so much amazing stuff that happened in Karlovy ever since 1946. So I have to say it's the 80, because I mean that brings us to the exclusive group of the second wave of the festivals after Venice, which is the oldest. I'm talking about Cannes and Locarno in 1946. The number of editions, 60, we could not really influence it because of the political reasons, but we're 8 years old.
5: Looking to the future, Krzysztof Mucha says the Karlovy Vary Film Festival aims to keep building on its story tradition.
6: We want to have the festival as the place where you will have the same feeling as you had in the past. You will be able to meet, to see beautiful movies, to have a chance to talk to your friends and the filmmakers and having a great time with the festival audience.
5: The Karlovy Vary International Film Festival runs until Saturday, July 11th.
1: Thank you, Ian Willoughby, for that report. Rising temperatures and declining oxygen levels are causing more frequent fish die-offs in Czech rivers, prompting new efforts to monitor and protect freshwater ecosystems. Scientists and water authorities are deploying advanced technologies to track water quality and better understand how climate change is reshaping aquatic life.
8: During hot summer days, one of the most common ways to cool down is by going for a swim. As the Czech Republic is a landlocked country, people rely not only on swimming pools, but also on natural bodies of water such as rivers and lakes to escape the heat. While it may not be obvious at first glance, these waters are also suffering the consequences of global warming. Among the organisms affected are fish. Scientists have been observing a growing number of fish die-offs for several years. The main factor behind this trend is the depletion of oxygen caused by the overgrowth of cyanobacteria, which thrive in warm water during hot weather. At the end of June last year, around 30 tons of fish died in the Morava River's Die tributary. This year, the state-owned company Povodí Moravy, which manages the Morava River basin, is trying to prevent a similar disaster. Monitoring probes have been installed along the river to measure water temperature and oxygen levels both at the surface and at greater depths. The data are transmitted directly to the river authority, which assesses whether interventions such as adjusting the river flow are necessary. In some sections, the water has also been artificially oxygenated. Thanks to these measures, fish deaths have so far been prevented this year. Watercourses are now also being monitored on the opposite side of the country, in the Ore Mountains, which lie along the border between the Czech Republic and Germany. The main part of a 3-year research project will focus on quantitative monitoring of fish populations in selected streams across the mountain range.
1: This project has several phases. In the first phase, we will install temperature sensors along approximately the first half of the stream to monitor water temperature over the long term. The second phase, which is the most important one, will involve visiting each site individually and conducting a detailed survey of both the aquatic environment and the relevant abiotic factors.
8: Says Petr Blabulil, the project leader from the Biology Center of the Czech Academy of Sciences and University of South Bohemia. The Ore Mountains have undergone major changes over recent decades due to industrial pollution, landscape restoration and ongoing climate change. The project therefore also aims to find out what condition the local fish communities are in today and which factors will shape their future development. During fieldwork, biologists will carefully catch, measure, weigh and identify fish before releasing them.
1: We would like to find some unique, locally adapted populations and assess their status and condition. Then we will focus on other populations and examine whether they are doing well or whether it is necessary to take additional measures to help them thrive better in the future.
8: The overall aim of the project is to improve the protection of the Ore Mountains' native freshwater ecosystems and to establish a shared scientific foundation for their long-term management on both the Czech and Saxon sides of the border.
1: Romana Grajcarová reporting. An exhibition now on display at Prague's Holešovice Market Hall explores what it means to grow up between two cultures. Little Hanoi, Next Generation, combines large-scale portraits with personal stories to introduce the children of Vietnamese immigrants who settled in former Czechoslovakia decades ago. Ruth Franková went along to find out more.
2: The exhibition follows up on the original Little Hanoi project from 2008, created by photographers Stepan Kastein and Salim Issa, which documented the first generation of Vietnamese immigrants who arrived in what was then Czechoslovakia in the late 1970s and early 1980s. Nearly 20 years later, Stein has returned to the subject, this time together with photographer Wendy Mlenská. Instead of their parents, however, the focus is now on the second generation, young people who grew up between two cultures but now call Czechia home. Stein says that after documenting the lives of the first generation nearly 20 years ago, it was only natural to return and tell the story of their children.
9: The reason why this new project actually happened is that those people had children, and the children now are around the age 18 to, let's say, 30, something like this. And we wanted to capture their portraits, their lives, their thoughts, because we call them second generation. And that sort of means that, you know, you still have the roots, but you also, like, have the roots of the country, what you're living in, what you were born to. And the language that you speak is mainly Czech, and you still understand your parents, but you might not speak as well Vietnamese. So, you know, they're on the border like any other second generation.
2: The new exhibition features 76 large-scale portraits, each accompanied by a short personal story written by Thuy Xuan Nguyen Chin. She says one of its aims was to challenge stereotypes about the Vietnamese community.
10: We wanted to show the big range of our generation. You know, our generation is not only people who work in Večerka, in the small stores, but we also have some artists, lawyers or doctors, and there's so many professions here. If you look at 76 portraits here and read the short story about them, you can feel that there's a big diversity.
2: Thuy says one of the biggest differences between her parents' generation and her own is their sense of belonging.
10: While our parents came here to work and they didn't know if they stay here or go back to Vietnam, most of second generation grew up here since their childhood or they were even born here, and now they feel like the Czech Republic is their home. And if they say, "I'm going home," they mean I'm going home to the Czech Republic.
2: Tui herself is also one of the people featured in the exhibition. She came to Czechia with her parents when she was 7 years old and says her family's story reflects that of many first-generation Vietnamese immigrants.
10: My parents lived here in the 90s and they studied in Chemopetrol Litvinov, and then they had to come back to Vietnam because they were not allowed to have a family at that time. Based on bilateral contracts, they were not allowed to have family, so they had to come back to Vietnam. But economical situation was really bad in Vietnam, so they took a chance to come back and came back with us, with the kids. And now I've been living here for 30 years. I still have a strong connection with Vietnam because my parents teach us about Vietnamese traditions. I can speak Vietnamese. But after that long time living here, I feel like Czech Republic is my second home.
2: The exhibition hall is filled with large portrait banners, some hanging from the ceiling and others mounted on the walls. Each shows its subject against a pastel-coloured background, partly veiled by smoke, and holding an object that has a special meaning in their life. Photographer Wendy Mlejnská explains how the visual concept came about.
11: We were thinking about pastel colors, something really bright. But if you have 80 persons to be portrayed, you need to raise it up a little bit, because if not, you will end up with 80 passport pictures on the wall. So at the beginning, we were thinking about feeling of the celebrities at the concert. You see at the beginning, you see the smoke and no one's there. And in one moment, you can see a little bit of them and more and more. And that's the feeling we wanted to capture on the pictures. And then Štěpánka said it's necessary to add something more in the pictures, the story behind it. And that's why they're holding the objects they are connected to.
2: For Štěpánka Stein, working on the exhibition also felt very different from photographing the first generation almost 30 years ago. While she and Salim Issa spent a year documenting life in Prague's supermarket for the original project, they never really managed to build close relationships with many of the people they photographed, she says.
9: Compared to this new project, I feel personal that I'm close to the people who we were portraying. I know their stories. We understand each other way more. And maybe that's, you know, because we have things in common in Czech Republic. We all know what means this and what means that. And maybe this is the connection that now we have in common, the traditions and small things, you know, like sense jokes, humor. Sense of humor. So that's, for me, that's the biggest difference.
2: Seeing so many of the people featured in the exhibition attend the opening made the project especially rewarding.
9: So many of those people who are on the portraits came to the opening, and they came to all of us and said, thanks for doing this. And it was really good feeling.
2: For Stein, the exhibition also reflects a broader change in Czech society's view of the Vietnamese community.
9: You know, whenever I went past 25 years to Paris, I went to London, I went to Berlin, I find so many like multicultural experience, so many, you know, other nationalities, so many other ethnicities. I kind of feel like it's really good for Czech Republic to have this community here, because, you know, 100 years, maybe 150 years, we were a really diverse country. Incredible. We had, you know, Jewish community, German community, Hungarian community, and that all was devastated during the communism. And past 15, 20 years, there's a really big respect from Czech society, you know, to see the Vietnamese community in really different light.
2: And if there is one thing Tui Xuan Nguyen Chin hopes visitors will take away from the exhibition, it is that the Vietnamese community is not something separate from Czech society, but an integral part of it.
10: I would like people who leave this exhibition with a feeling that actually Vietnamese community is a part of Czech society, because I still sometimes meet a person who tells me, go back where you come from. But a lot of people you see here were born in the Czech Republic, so where should they go if they were born here? I know that that person meant that I come back where my parents came from. I understand that. But I would love people to accept us as a part of Czech society, because I feel like part of Czech society already.
1: That was a Ruth Franková reporting.
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8: On the occasion of our 90th anniversary, Radio Prague International has decided to celebrate this milestone with you. Our voice has been broadcast to the world for 9 decades. 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Tell us your story. 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Since when have you known Radio Prague International, and what does Radio Prague International mean to you today? And last but not least, choose one story from our archive and tell us why it resonated with you. 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Now, in these uncertain times, more than ever, it is your story that would be of value to us. Share it with us, share it with the world. The floor is yours.
1: He is big, shaggy, kind-hearted, and loves his best friend Aya. Maxipas Feek is an animated fairy tale character who has been wishing children good night for 5 decades. Nevertheless, it is also a prime example of Czech animation forged by the collaboration of top Czech creators. Romana Grajcerová has the story.
13: Dobrý večer.
8: When hearing this sound from the TV, almost every child in Czechia knows it is time for Večerníček, Czech television's popular bedtime story series. It has been part of the bedtime routine of several generations of Czech children for over 60 years, while the opening and closing theme is the longest running theme ever broadcast in the country and has remained unchanged since 1965. Over the decades, Večerníček has become an institution which has consistently combined the talents of excellent Czech illustrators, writers, animators, and directors. The animated fairy tales broadcast in Večerníček have won over not only generation of Czech children, but also many adults. One of the most popular fairy tales that first appeared in Večerníček on the 14th of May 1976 is called Maxipes Feek. The series tells the story of Feek, an oversized, talking, intelligent dog and a little girl named Aya, who live together in a small village in northwestern Bohemia.
14: Jmenuje se Rek. Fek, opakovala Aya, protože neuměla říct R. Rek, ne Fek. To, ho už můžeš rovnou říkat Fík. No, a tak začala Aya pejskovi říkat Fík.
8: That was an excerpt from the first episode of the Maxipes Feek series, entirely narrated by the Czech actor Josef Dvořák.
15: Já jsem dostal nabídku natočit, namluvit.
2: I was offered the chance to narrate the bedtime story Maxi Pesvík, and it was my very first children's TV series. To my great surprise, it became a huge success right away. When I started working on it, I honestly had no idea what it would involve or whether anyone would even like it.
15: Jestli se to bude někomu líbit.
8: Maxi Pesvík eventually became an iconic animated character, not only in Czechia, but also abroad. Alongside the unmistakable voice of Josef Dvořák, one of the first things that captures attention is the visual style of the series. Fík's appearance was created by the late illustrator Jiří Šalamoun, whose style oscillates somewhere between naive art and art brut. This approach is also reflected in the illustrations of Maxi Pesvík. Details fade into the background, giving space to bold lines that at times look as if they had been scribbled by a child's hand.
16: První skici, který se snažím zachovávat,
2: I try to hang on to my initial sketches so that I have a kind of retrospective control. Sometimes those sketches are more interesting than what later goes out. Most of the time I'm sitting at a desk, and as I work, I comment a little, even out loud. That helps me to remember what I'm doing and to take it in. It's basically a job like any other.
8: This is how Šalamoun once modestly spoke about his work in an interview for Czech radio. The look of Maxi Pesvík was inspired by a real dog named Elster, an old English sheepdog also known as a bobtail. Šalamoun had once seen a bobtail in England and liked it so much that when his daughter wanted a puppy, he decided to get her exactly that breed. Fík is therefore big and fluffy, and his long white fur, as well as his kind gaze, radiate warmth and gentleness. Despite his size, he never seems frightening, quite the opposite. Fík is peaceful, kind-hearted, and loves his Aja more than anything. The creator of the story, the late writer Rudolf Čechura, was a passionate dog lover. As he revealed in an interview for Czech radio, he did not hesitate as a child to crawl into his dog's kennel to be with him.
17: No, já jsem měl psa hned, jak jsem se narodil.
2: I had a dog the moment I was born. Usually it is children who get a dog from their parents, but in our case, it was the other way around. The dog had long been part of the family before I even came into the world. Our dog was called Jiskra. He was gentle and watched over me from an early age. Later, when I learned to walk a little, I used to crawl into his kennel. He had a big, spacious kennel, not quite as big as Maxi Pesvík's, but said definitely large enough for me to fit inside.
8: Rudolf Čechura began writing the stories about the oversized bobtail dog and his friend Aja in 1975 in the village of Ahníkov, the very place where the story is set. But in the mid-1980s, the village was forced to make way for surface brown coal mining and was gradually abandoned and demolished. Today, only a few traces of it remain. Yet Ahníkov lives on elsewhere, in the world of Maxi Pesvík and in the memories of generations of Czech children who fell asleep each evening to the adventures of Fík and Aja in the Czech treasured bedtime series Večerníček.
13: Dobrou noc.
1: And that cheerful report brings us to the end of today's broadcast. I'm Anne-Marie Regner saying thank you for listening and goodbye.

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1: Hello and welcome. I'm Anne-Marie Regner and you're listening to Czechia in 30 minutes. A half hour of news and interesting stories coming your way from the Czech capital. Coming up on today's program, we're 80 years old, Karlovy Vary, to celebrate landmark in style. What's killing the fish in Czech rivers? Czech researchers are looking for answers. Little Hanoi, next generation explores what it means to grow up Vietnamese in Czechia. The best of Czech animation, iconic Czech bedtime story character Maxi Pesvík turned 50 this year. All that coming up after the news brought to you by Ruth Franková.
0: News.
2: President Petr Pavel has received the government's document setting out the Czech delegation's position for next week's NATO summit in Ankara, the Czech news website Novinky reported on Thursday. According to Novinky, which cited the document, Czechia will reaffirm its support for Ukraine and commit to gradually increasing defence spending to 5% of GDP by 2035. The document also says NATO should maintain its long-term commitment to supporting Ukraine, including after the war ends. Strengthening air and counter-drone defence is another Czech priority for the summit. Pavel welcomed the government's commitment to continued support for Ukraine in a post on X. President Petr Pavel's attendance at next week's NATO summit will harm Czechia's interests abroad, Prime Minister Andrej Babiš said on Thursday in an interview with the Czech news website Deník.cz. Babiš argued that this year's summit will focus on economic and defence spending issues, which are the government's responsibility rather than the president's. The government had initially excluded Pavel from the Czech delegation, but the Constitutional Court of the Czech Republic ordered it to ensure the president could attend. Babiš will lead the delegation while Pavel says protocol dictates that the head of state should head the country's delegation. Babiš also accused the president of using the dispute to campaign for re-election. Sales of electric cars in Czechia reached a new monthly record in June with 2,142 new battery-powered vehicles registered, according to figures released on Thursday by the Transport Research Centre. The previous record of 1,684 was set in April. Electric vehicles made up 8.1% of new passenger car registrations in June. Between January and May, however, their share was 6.3%, well below the EU average of 20%. There were about 72,200 fully electric passenger cars on Czech roads at the end of June. Škoda Auto remained the best-selling brand in the first half of the year, ahead of Tesla and Mercedes-Benz. And finally, a quick look at the weather. Friday will be sunny to partly cloudy with daytime temperatures between 20 and 24 degrees Celsius, rising to 27 degrees in South Moravia. Isolated showers may develop in the mountains. I am Ruth Franková and that's the end of the news.
1: The Jubilee 60th edition of the Karlovy Vary International Film Festival gets underway in the West Bohemian spa town on Friday. 2026 also marks 80 years since the event's foundation, an anniversary that the organizers say places Karlovy Vary in the most exclusive club. Ian Willoughby has more.
3: 23. ročník 1982. Výstava cen Karlovarského
4: mezinárodního. In a series of videos posted on social media, the Karlovy Vary International Film Festival has recently been looking back at the colorful history of the second oldest event of its kind in Europe. The first edition was held in 1946, making this the 80th anniversary of its founding. Karlovy Vary's executive director, Krzysztof Mucha, says he and the other organizers have done their utmost to make 2026 special, including securing a guest of the caliber of true Hollywood great Dustin Hoffman.
5: We are hoping that we will be able to bring one of these Hollywood icons. And when we realized that there is a chance that Dustin will be able to come, we thought, okay, this is exactly the year when we really need one of the icons. But also, we wanted to have the young, still very active filmmakers, actress like Jesse Eisenberg and Maggie Gyllenhaal. So we are very lucky, and I'm happy for that, that we have this mix of incredible filmmakers in town.
4: Krzysztof Mucha has been working at Karlovy Vary for almost 3 decades, and last year took the helm following the death of Jiří Bartoška, the man who revived the festival in the 1990s and made it what it is today. Mucha says he and artistic director Karel Och have been cultivating contacts in Hollywood for a long time, and that pays off.
5: In terms of the guest, I can feel that being able to go regularly to United States, Karel and I, we go 3 times a year there. We are trying to keep the relationship with the agents and publicists. And I think that this is one of the, you know, the fruits of this focus on being there regularly.
4: The reason this is only the 60th edition of a festival that began 8 decades ago is that in the communist period, Karlovy Vary alternated with the Moscow Film Festival, with which it was forced to share its A status. Artistic director Karel Och has done a lot of research in the archives ahead of the 2026 KFIF, and I asked him which landmark felt bigger, turning 80 or reaching 60 editions.
6: I received this beautiful gift from what I've been doing to read about so much amazing stuff that happened in Karlovy Vary ever since 1946. So I have to say it's the 80, because I mean that brings us to the exclusive group of the second wave of the festivals after Venice, which is the oldest. I'm talking about Cannes and Locarno in 1946. The number of editions, 60, we could not really influence it because of the political reasons, but we're 8 years old.
4: Looking to the future, Krzysztof Mucha says the Karlovy Vary Film Festival aims to keep building on its storied tradition.
5: We want to have the festival as the place where you will have the same feeling as you had in the past. You will be able to meet, to see beautiful movies, to have a chance to talk to your friends and the filmmakers and having a great time with the festival audience.
4: The Karlovy Vary International Film Festival runs until Saturday, July 11th.
1: Thank you, Ian Willoughby, for that report. Rising temperatures and declining oxygen levels are causing more frequent fish die-offs in Czech rivers, prompting new efforts to monitor and protect freshwater ecosystems. Scientists and water authorities are deploying advanced technologies to track water quality and better understand how climate change is reshaping aquatic life.
7: During hot summer days, one of the most common ways to cool down is by going for a swim. As the Czech Republic is a landlocked country, people rely not only on swimming pools, but also on natural bodies of water such as rivers and lakes to escape the heat. While it may not be obvious at first glance, these waters are also suffering the consequences of global warming. Among the organisms affected are fish. Scientists have been observing a growing number of fish die-offs for several years. The main factor behind this trend is the depletion of oxygen caused by the overgrowth of cyanobacteria, which thrive in warm water during hot weather. At the end of June last year, around 30 tons of fish died in the Morava River's Die tributary. This year, the state-owned company Povodí Moravy, which manages the Morava River basin, is trying to prevent a similar disaster. Monitoring probes have been installed along the river to measure water temperature and oxygen levels both at the surface and at greater depths. The data are transmitted directly to the river authority, which assesses whether interventions such as adjusting the river flow are necessary. In some sections, the water has also been artificially oxygenated. Thanks to these measures, fish deaths have so far been prevented this year. Watercourses are now also being monitored on the opposite side of the country, in the Ore Mountains, which lie along the border between the Czech Republic and Germany. The main part of a 3-year research project will focus on quantitative monitoring of fish populations in selected streams across the mountain range.
1: This project has several phases. In the first phase, we will install temperature sensors along approximately the first half of the stream to monitor water temperature over the long term. The second phase, which is the most important one, will involve visiting each site individually and conducting a detailed survey of both the aquatic environment and the relevant abiotic factors.
7: Says Petr Blabulil, the project leader from the Biology Center of the Czech Academy of Sciences and University of South Bohemia. The Ore Mountains have undergone major changes over recent decades due to industrial pollution, landscape restoration and ongoing climate change. The project therefore also aims to find out what condition the local fish communities are in today and which factors will shape their future development. During fieldwork, biologists will carefully catch, measure, weigh and identify fish before releasing them.
1: We would like to find some unique, locally adapted populations and assess their status and condition. Then we will focus on other populations and examine whether they are doing well or whether it is necessary to take additional measures to help them thrive better in the future.
7: The overall aim of the project is to improve the protection of the Ore Mountains' native freshwater ecosystems and to establish a shared scientific foundation for their long-term management on both the Czech and Saxon sides of the border.
1: Romana Grajcarová reporting. An exhibition now on display at Prague's Holešovice Market Hall explores what it means to grow up between two cultures. Little Hanoi, Next Generation, combines large-scale portraits with personal stories to introduce the children of Vietnamese immigrants who settled in former Czechoslovakia decades ago. Ruth Frankova went along to find out more.
2: The exhibition follows up on the original Little Hanoi project from 2008, created by photographers Štěpánka Stein and Salim Issa, which documented the first generation of Vietnamese immigrants who arrived in what was then Czechoslovakia in the late 1970s and early 1980s. Nearly 20 years later, Stein has returned to the subject, this time together with photographer Wendy Mlejnská. Instead of their parents, however, the focus is now on the second generation, young people who grew up between two cultures but now call Czechia home. Stein says that after documenting the lives of the first generation nearly 20 years ago, it was only natural to return and tell the story of their children.
8: The reason why this new project actually happened is that those people had children, and the children now are around the age 18 to, let's say, 30, something like this. And we wanted to capture their portraits, their lives, their thoughts, because we call them second generation. And that sort of means that, you know, you still have the roots, but you also, like, have the roots of the country, what you're living in, what you were born to. And the language that you speak is mainly Czech, and you still understand your parents, but you might not speak as well Vietnamese. So, you know, they're on the border like any other second generation.
2: The new exhibition features 76 large-scale portraits, each accompanied by a short personal story written by Thuy Xuan Nguyen Chin. She says one of its aims was to challenge stereotypes about the Vietnamese community.
9: We wanted to show the big range of our generation. You know, our generation is not only people who work in Večerka, in the small stores, but we also have some artists, lawyers or doctors. And there's so many professions here. If you look at 76 portraits here and read the short story about them, you can feel that there's a big diversity.
2: Thuy says one of the biggest differences between her parents' generation and her own is their sense of belonging.
9: While our parents came here to work and they didn't know if they stay here or go back to Vietnam, most of second generation grew up here since their childhood or they were even born here, and now they feel like the Czech Republic is their home. And if they say, "I'm going home," they mean, "I'm going home to the Czech Republic."
2: Tui herself is also one of the people featured in the exhibition. She came to Czechia with her parents when she was 7 years old and says her family's story reflects that of many first-generation Vietnamese immigrants.
9: My parents lived here in the 90s and they studied in Chemopetrol Litvinov, and then they had to come back to Vietnam because they were not allowed to have a family at that time. Based on bilateral contracts, they were not allowed to have family, so they had to come back to Vietnam. But economical situation was really bad in Vietnam, so they took a chance to come back and came back with us, with the kids. And now I've been living here for 30 years. I still have a strong connection with Vietnam because my parents teach us about Vietnamese traditions. I can speak Vietnamese. But after that long time living here, I feel like Czech Republic is my second home.
2: The exhibition hall is filled with large portrait banners, some hanging from the ceiling and others mounted on the walls. Each shows its subject against a pastel-coloured background, partly veiled by smoke, and holding an object that has a special meaning in their life. Photographer Wendy Mlejnská explains how the visual concept came about.
10: We were thinking about pastel colors, something really bright, but if you have 80 persons to be portrayed, you need to raise it up a little bit, because if not, you will end up with 80 passport pictures on the wall. So at the beginning, we were thinking about feeling of the celebrities at the concert. You see, at the beginning, you see the smoke and no one's there. And in one moment, you can see a little bit of them and more. And that's the feeling we wanted to capture on the pictures. And then Štěpánka said it's necessary to add something more in the pictures, the story behind it. And that's why they're holding the objects they are connected to.
2: For Štěpánka, Stein working on the exhibition also felt very different from photographing the first generation almost 30 years ago. While she and Salim Issa spent a year documenting life in Prague's supermarket for the original project, they never really managed to build close relationships with many of the people they photographed, she says.
8: Compared to this new project, I feel personal that I'm close to the people who we were portraying. I know their stories. We understand each other way more. And maybe that's, you know, because we have things in common in Czech Republic. We all know what means this and what means that. And maybe this is the connection that now we have in common, the traditions and small things, you know, like sense jokes, of sense of humor. So that's, for me, that's the biggest difference.
2: Seeing so many of the people featured in the exhibition attend the opening made the project especially rewarding.
8: So many of those people who are on the portraits came to the opening, and they came to all of us and said, thanks for doing this. And it was really good feeling.
2: For Stein, the exhibition also reflects a broader change in Czech society's view of the Vietnamese community.
8: You know, whenever I went past 25 years to Paris, I went to London, I went to Berlin, I find so many like multicultural experience, so many, you know, other nationalities, so many other ethnicities. I kind of feel like it's really good for Czech Republic to have this community here, because, you know, 100 years, maybe 150 years, we were a really diverse country, incredible. We had, you know, Jewish community, German community, Hungarian community, and that all was devastated during the communism. And past 15, 20 years, there's a really big respect from Czech society, you know, to see the Vietnamese community in really different light.
2: And if there is one thing Tui Xuan Nguyen Chin hopes visitors will take away from the exhibition, it is that the Vietnamese community is not something separate from Czech society, but an integral part of it.
9: I would like people who leave this exhibition with a feeling that actually Vietnamese community is a part of Czech society, because I still sometimes meet a person who tells me, go back where you come from. But a lot of people you see here were born in the Czech Republic, so where should they go if they were born here? I know that that person meant that I come back where my parents came from. I understand that. But I would love people to accept us as a part of Czech society, because I feel like part of Czech society already.
1: That was Ruth Franková reporting.
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7: On the occasion of our 90th anniversary, Radio Prague International has decided to celebrate this milestone with you. 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Tell us your story. 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Since when have you known Radio Prague International, and what does Radio Prague International mean to you today? 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Share it with us, share it with the world. The floor is yours.
1: He is big, shaggy, kind-hearted, and loves his best friend Aya. Maxi Pasfik is an animated fairy tale character who has been wishing children good night for 5 decades. Nevertheless, it is also a prime example of Czech animation forged by the collaboration of top Czech creators. Romana Grajcerová has the story.
12: Dobrý večer.
7: When hearing this sound from the TV, almost every child in Czechia knows it is time for Večerníček, Czech television's popular bedtime story series. It has been part of the bedtime routine of several generations of Czech children for over 60 years, while the opening and closing theme is the longest running theme ever broadcast in the country and has remained unchanged since 1965. Over the decades, Večerníček has become an institution which has consistently combined the talents of excellent Czech illustrators, writers, animators and directors. The animated fairy tales broadcast in Večerníček have won over not only generation of Czech children, but also many adults. One of the most popular fairy tales that first appeared in Večerníček on the 14th of May 1976 is called Maxi Pes Fík. The series tells the story of Fík, an oversized, talking, intelligent dog and a little girl named Aya, who lived together in a small village in northwestern Bohemia.
13: Jmenuje se Rek. Fek, opakovala Aya, protože neuměla říct R. Rek, ne fek. To, ho už můžeš rovnou říkat fík. No, a tak začala Aya pejskovi říkat fík.
7: That was an excerpt from the first episode of the Maxi Pes Fík series, entirely narrated by the Czech actor Josef Dvořák.
14: Já jsem dostal nabídku natočit, namluvit.
2: I was offered the chance to narrate the bedtime story Maxi Pesvík, and it was my very first children's TV series. To my great surprise, it became a huge success right away. When I started working on it, I honestly had no idea what it would involve or whether anyone would even like it.
14: Jestli se to bude někomu líbit.
7: Maxi Pesvík eventually became an iconic animated character, not only in Czechia, but also abroad. Alongside the unmistakable voice of Josef Dvořák, one of the first things that captures attention is the visual style of the series. Fík's appearance was created by the late illustrator Jiří Šalamoun, whose style oscillates somewhere between naive art and art brut. This approach is also reflected in the illustrations of Maxi Pesvík. Details fade into the background, giving space to bold lines that at times look as if they had been scribbled by a child's hand.
15: První skici, který se snažím zachovávat.
2: I try to hang on to my initial sketches so that I have a kind of retrospective control. Sometimes those sketches are more interesting than what later goes out. Most of the time I'm sitting at a desk, and as I work, I comment a little, even out loud. That helps me to remember what I'm doing and to take it in. It's basically a job like any other.
15: Je to práce prostě jako každá jiná.
7: This is how Šalamoun once modestly spoke about his work in an interview for Czech radio. The look of Maxi Pesvík was inspired by a real dog named Elster, an old English sheepdog also known as a bobtail. Šalamoun had once seen a bobtail in England and liked it so much that when his daughter wanted a puppy, he decided to get her exactly that breed. Fík is therefore big and fluffy, and his long white fur, as well as his kind gaze, radiate warmth and gentleness. Despite his size, he never seems frightening, quite the opposite. Fík is peaceful, kind-hearted, and loves his Aja more than anything. The creator of the story, the late writer Rudolf Čechura, was a passionate dog lover. As he revealed in an interview for Czech radio, he did not hesitate as a child to crawl into his dog's kennel to be with him.
16: No, já jsem měl psa hned, jak jsem se narodil.
2: I had a dog the moment I was born. Usually it is children who get a dog from their parents, but in our case, it was the other way around. The dog had long been part of the family before I even came into the world. Our dog was called Jiskra. He was gentle and watched over me from an early age. Later, when I learned to walk a little, I used to crawl into his kennel. He had a big, spacious kennel, not quite as big as Maxi Pesvík's, but certainly large enough for me to fit inside.
7: Rudolf Čechura began writing the stories about the oversized bobtail dog and his friend Aja in 1975 in the village of Ahníkov, the very place where the story is set. But in the mid-1980s, the village was forced to make way for surface brown coal mining and was gradually abandoned and demolished. Today, only a few traces of it remain. Yet Ahníkov lives on elsewhere, in the world of Maxi Pesvík and in the memories of generations of Czech children who fell asleep each evening to the adventures of Fík and Aja in the Czech treasured bedtime series Večerníček.
1: And that cheerful report brings us to the end of today's broadcast. I'm Anne-Marie Regner saying thank you for listening and goodbye.

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1: Hello and welcome. I'm Anne-Marie Regner and you're listening to Czechia in 30 Minutes. A half hour of news and interesting stories coming your way from the Czech capital. Coming up on today's program, we're 80 years old, Karlovy Vary, to celebrate landmark in style. What's killing the fish in Czech rivers? Czech researchers are looking for answers. Little Hanoi, next generation explores what it means to grow up Vietnamese in Czechia. The best of Czech animation, iconic Czech bedtime story character Maxi Pesvík turned 50 this year. All that coming up after the news brought to you by Ruth Frankova.
0: News.
2: President Petr Pavel has received the government's document setting out the Czech delegation's position for next week's NATO summit in Ankara, the Czech news website Novinky reported on Thursday. According to Novinky, which cited the document, Czechia will reaffirm its support for Ukraine and commit to gradually increasing defence spending to 5% of GDP by 2035. The document also says NATO should maintain its long-term commitment to supporting Ukraine, including after the war ends. Strengthening air and counter-drone defence is another Czech priority for the summit. Pavel welcomed the government's commitment to continued support for Ukraine in a post on X. President Petr Pavel's attendance at next week's NATO summit will harm Czechia's interests abroad, Prime Minister Andrej Babiš said on Thursday in an interview with the Czech news website Deník.cz. Babiš argued that this year's summit will focus on economic and defence spending issues, which are the government's responsibility rather than the president's. The government had initially excluded Pavel from the Czech delegation, but the Constitutional Court of the Czech Republic ordered it to ensure the president could attend. Babiš will lead the delegation while Pavel says protocol dictates that the head of state should head the country's delegation. Babiš also accused the president of using the dispute to campaign for re-election. Sales of electric cars in Czechia reached a new monthly record in June with 2,142 new battery-powered vehicles registered, according to figures released on Thursday by the Transport Research Centre. The previous record of 1,684 was set in April. Electric vehicles made up 8.1% of new passenger car registrations in June. Between January and May, however, their share was 6.3%, well below the EU average of 20%. There were about 72,200 fully electric passenger cars on Czech roads at the end of June. Škoda Auto remained the best-selling brand in the first half of the year, ahead of Tesla and Mercedes-Benz. And finally, a quick look at the weather. Friday will be sunny to partly cloudy with daytime temperatures between 20 and 24 degrees Celsius, rising to 27 degrees in South Moravia. Isolated showers may develop in the mountains. I am Ruth Frankova, and that's the end of the news.
1: The Jubilee 60th edition of the Karlovy Vary International Film Festival gets underway in the West Bohemian spa town on Friday. 2026 also marks 80 years since the event's foundation, an anniversary that the organizers say places Karlovy Vary in the most exclusive club. Ian Willoughby has more.
3: 23. ročník 1982. Výstava cen Karlovarského
4: mezinárodního. In a series of videos posted on social media, the Karlovy Vary International Film Festival has recently been looking back at the colorful history of the second oldest event of its kind in Europe. The first edition was held in 1946, making this the 80th anniversary of its founding. Karlovy Vary's executive director, Krzysztof Mucha, says he and the other organizers have done their utmost to make 2026 special, including securing a guest of the caliber of true Hollywood great Dustin Hoffman.
5: We were hoping that we will be able to bring one of these Hollywood icons. And when we realized that there is a chance that Dustin will be able to come, we felt, okay, this is exactly the year when we really need one of the icons. But also, we wanted to have the young, still very active filmmakers, actress like Jesse Eisenberg and Maggie Gyllenhaal. So we are very lucky, and I'm happy for that we have this mix of incredible filmmakers in town.
4: Krzysztof Mucha has been working at Karlovy Vary for almost three decades, and last year took the helm following the death of Jiří Bartoška, the man who revived the festival in the 1990s and made it what it is today. Mucha says he and artistic director Karel Och have been cultivating contacts in Hollywood for a long time, and that pays off.
5: In terms of the guest, I can feel that being able to go regularly to the United States, Karel and I, we go three times a year there. We are trying to keep the relationship with the agents and publicists. And I think that this is one of the, you know, the fruits of this focus on being there regularly.
4: The reason this is only the 60th edition of a festival that began eight decades ago is that in the communist period, Karlovy Vary alternated with the Moscow Film Festival, with which it was forced to share its A status. Artistic director Karel Och has done a lot of research in the archives ahead of the 2026 KFIF, and I asked him which landmark felt bigger, turning 80 or reaching 60 editions.
6: I received this beautiful gift from what I've been doing to read about so much amazing stuff that happened in Karlovy Vary ever since 1946, so I have to say it's the 80, because, I mean, that brings us to the exclusive group of the second wave of the festivals after Venice, which is the oldest. I'm talking about Cannes and Locarno in 1946. The number of editions, 60, we could not really influence it because of the political reasons, but we're 80 years old.
4: Looking to the future, Krzysztof Mucha says the Karlovy Vary Film Festival aims to keep building on its storied tradition.
5: We want to have the festival as the place where you will have the same feeling as you had in the past. You will be able to meet, to see beautiful movies, to have a chance to talk to your friends and the filmmakers and having a great time with the festival audience.
4: The Karlovy Vary International Film Festival runs until Saturday, July 11th.
1: Thank you, Ian Willoughby, for that report. Rising temperatures and declining oxygen levels are causing more frequent fish die-offs in Czech rivers, prompting new efforts to monitor and protect freshwater ecosystems. Scientists and water authorities are deploying advanced technologies to track water quality and better understand how climate change is reshaping aquatic life.
7: During hot summer days, one of the most common ways to cool down is by going for a swim. As the Czech Republic is a landlocked country, people rely not only on swimming pools, but also on natural bodies of water such as rivers and lakes to escape the heat. While it may not be obvious at first glance, these waters are also suffering the consequences of global warming. Among the organisms affected are fish. Scientists have been observing a growing number of fish die-offs for several years. The main factor behind this trend is the depletion of oxygen caused by the overgrowth of cyanobacteria, which thrive in warm water during hot weather. At the end of June last year, around 30 tons of fish died in the Morava River's Die tributary. This year, the state-owned company Povodí Moravy, which manages the Morava River basin, is trying to prevent a similar disaster. Monitoring probes have been installed along the river to measure water temperature and oxygen levels both at the surface and at greater depths. The data are transmitted directly to the river authority, which assesses whether interventions such as adjusting the river flow are necessary. In some sections, the water has also been artificially oxygenated. Thanks to these measures, fish deaths have so far been prevented this year. Watercourses are now also being monitored on the opposite side of the country, in the Ore Mountains, which lie along the border between the Czech Republic and Germany. The main part of a three-year research project will focus on quantitative monitoring of fish populations in selected streams across the mountain range.
1: This project has several phases. In the first phase, we will install temperature sensors along approximately the first half of the stream to monitor water temperature over the long term. The second phase, which is the most important one, will involve visiting each site individually and conducting a detailed survey of both the aquatic environment and the relevant abiotic factors.
7: Says Petr Blabulil, the project leader from the Biology Center of the Czech Academy of Sciences and University of South Bohemia. The Ore Mountains have undergone major changes over recent decades due to industrial pollution, landscape restoration and ongoing climate change. The project therefore also aims to find out what condition the local fish communities are in today and which factors will shape their future development. During fieldwork, biologists will carefully catch, measure, weigh and identify fish before releasing them.
1: We would like to find some unique, locally adapted populations and assess their status and condition. Then we will focus on other populations and examine whether they are doing well or whether it is necessary to take additional measures to help them thrive better in the future.
7: The overall aim of the project is to improve the protection of the Ore Mountains' native freshwater ecosystems and to establish a shared scientific foundation for their long-term management on both the Czech and Saxon sides of the border.
1: Romana Grajcarová reporting. An exhibition now on display at Prague's Holešovice Market Hall explores what it means to grow up between two cultures. Little Hanoi, Next Generation, combines large-scale portraits with personal stories to introduce the children of Vietnamese immigrants who settled in former Czechoslovakia decades ago. Ruth Frankova went along to find out more.
2: The exhibition follows up on the original Little Hanoi project from 2008, created by photographers Stepan Kastein and Salim Issa, which documented the first generation of Vietnamese immigrants who arrived in what was then Czechoslovakia in the late 1970s and early 1980s. Nearly 20 years later, Stein has returned to the subject, this time together with photographer Wendy Mlenská. Instead of their parents, however, the focus is now on the second generation, young people who grew up between two cultures but now call Czechia home. Stein says that after documenting the lives of the first generation nearly 20 years ago, it was only natural to return and tell the story of their children.
8: The reason why this new project actually happened is that those people had children, and the children now are around the age 18 to, let's say, 30, something like this. And we wanted to capture their portraits, their lives, their thoughts, because we call them second generation. And that sort of means that, you know, you still have the roots, but you also, like, have the roots of the country, what you're living in, what you were born to. And the language that you speak is mainly Czech, and you still understand your parents, but you might not speak as well Vietnamese. So, you know, they're on the border like any other second generation.
2: The new exhibition features 76 large-scale portraits, each accompanied by a short personal story written by Thuy Xuan Nguyen Chinh. She says one of its aims was to challenge stereotypes about the Vietnamese community.
9: We wanted to show the big range of our generation. You know, our generation is not only people who work in Večerka, in the small stores, but we also have some artists, lawyers or doctors. And there's so many professions here. If you look at 76 portraits here and read the short story about them, you can feel that there's a big diversity.
2: Thuy says one of the biggest differences between her parents' generation and her own is their sense of belonging.
9: While our parents came here to work and they didn't know if they stay here or go back to Vietnam, most of second generation grew up here since their childhood or they were even born here, and now they feel like the Czech Republic is their home. And if they say, "I'm going home," they mean, "I'm going home to the Czech Republic."
2: Tui herself is also one of the people featured in the exhibition. She came to Czechia with her parents when she was 7 years old and says her family's story reflects that of many first-generation Vietnamese immigrants.
9: My parents lived here in the 90s and they studied in Chemopetrol Litvinov, and then they had to come back to Vietnam because they were not allowed to have a family at that time. Based on bilateral contracts, they were not allowed to have family, so they had to come back to Vietnam. But economical situation was really bad in Vietnam, so they took a chance to come back and came back with us, with the kids. And now I've been living here for 30 years. I still have a strong connection with Vietnam because my parents teach us about Vietnamese traditions. I can speak Vietnamese. But after that long time living here, I feel like Czech Republic is my second home.
2: The exhibition hall is filled with large portrait banners, some hanging from the ceiling and others mounted on the walls. Each shows its subject against a pastel-coloured background, partly veiled by smoke, and holding an object that has a special meaning in their life. Photographer Wendy Mlejnská explains how the visual concept came about.
10: We were thinking about pastel colors, something really bright, but if you have 80 persons to be portrayed, you need to raise it up a little bit, because if not, you will end up with 80 passport pictures on the wall. So at the beginning, we were thinking about feeling of the celebrities at the concert. You see, at the beginning, you see the smoke and no one's there. And in one moment, you can see a little bit of them and more and more. And that's the feeling we wanted to capture on the pictures. And then Štěpánka said it's necessary to add something more in the pictures, the story behind it. And that's why they are holding the objects they are connected to.
2: For Štěpánka Stein, working on the exhibition also felt very different from photographing the first generation almost 30 years ago. While she and Salim Issa spent a year documenting life in Prague's supermarket for the original project, they never really managed to build close relationships with many of the people they photographed, she says.
8: Compared to this new project, I feel personal that I'm close to the people who we were portraying. I know their stories. We understand each other way more. And maybe that's, you know, because we have things in common in Czech Republic. We all know what means this and what means that. And maybe this is the connection that now we have in common, the traditions and small things, you know, like jokes, sense of humor. So that's, for me, that's the biggest difference.
2: Seeing so many of the people featured in the exhibition attend the opening made the project especially rewarding.
8: So many of those people who are on the portraits came to the opening, and they came to all of us and said, thanks for doing this. And it was really good feeling.
2: For Stein, the exhibition also reflects a broader change in Czech society's view of the Vietnamese community.
8: You know, whenever I went past 25 years to Paris, I went to London, I went to Berlin, I find so many like multicultural experience, so many, you know, other nationalities, so many other ethnicities. I kind of feel like it's really good for Czech Republic to have this community here, because, you know, 100 years, maybe 150 years, we were a really diverse country, incredible. We had, you know, Jewish community, German community, Hungarian community, and that all was devastated during the communism. And past 15, 20 years, there's a really big respect from Czech society, you know, to see the Vietnamese community in really different light.
2: And if there is one thing Tui Xuan Nguyen Chinh hopes visitors will take away from the exhibition, it is that the Vietnamese community is not something separate from Czech society, but an integral part of it.
9: I would like people who leave this exhibition with a feeling that actually Vietnamese community is a part of Czech society, because I still sometimes meet a person who tells me, go back where you come from. But a lot of people you see here were born in the Czech Republic, so where should they go if they were born here? I know that that person meant that I come back where my parents came from. I understand that. But I would love people to accept us as a part of Czech society, because I feel like part of Czech society already.
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7: On the occasion of our 90th anniversary, Radio Prague International has decided to celebrate this milestone with you. 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Since when have you known Radio Prague International, and what does Radio Prague International mean to you today? 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The floor is yours.
1: He is big, shaggy, kind-hearted, and loves his best friend Aya. Maxipas Feek is an animated fairy tale character who has been wishing children good night for 5 decades. Nevertheless, it is also a prime example of Czech animation forged by the collaboration of top Czech creators. Romana Grajcerová has the story.
11: Dobrý večer.
7: When hearing this sound from the TV, almost every child in Czechia knows it is time for Večerníček, Czech television's popular bedtime story series. It has been part of the bedtime routine of several generations of Czech children for over 60 years, while the opening and closing theme is the longest-running theme ever broadcast in the country and has remained unchanged since 1965. Over the decades, Večerníček has become an institution which has consistently combined the talents of excellent Czech illustrators, writers, animators, and directors. The animated fairy tales broadcast in Večerníček have won over not only generation of Czech children, but also many adults. One of the most popular fairy tales that first appeared in Večerníček on the 14th of May 1976 is called Maxipes Feek. The series tells the story of Feek, an oversized, talking, intelligent dog and a little girl named Aya, who live together in a small village in northwestern Bohemia.
12: Jmenuje se Rek. Fek, opakovala Aya, protože neuměla říct R. Rek, ne Fek. To, ho, už můžeš rovnou říkat Fík. No, a tak začala Aya pejskovi říkat Fík.
7: That was an excerpt from the first episode of the Maxipes Feek series, entirely narrated by the Czech actor Josef Dvořák.
13: Já jsem dostal nabídku natočit, namluvit.
2: I was offered the chance to narrate the bedtime story Maxi Pesvík, and it was my very first children's TV series. To my great surprise, it became a huge success right away. When I started working on it, I honestly had no idea what it would involve or whether anyone would even like it.
7: Maxi Pesvík eventually became an iconic animated character, not only in Czechia, but also abroad. Alongside the unmistakable voice of Josef Dvořák, one of the first things that captures attention is the visual style of the series. Fík's appearance was created by the late illustrator Jiří Šalamoun, whose style oscillates somewhere between naive art and art brut. This approach is also reflected in the illustrations of Maxi Pesvík. Details fade into the background, giving space to bold lines that at times look as if they had been scribbled by a child's hand.
14: První skici, který se snažím zachovávat.
2: I try to hang on to my initial sketches so that I have a kind of retrospective control. Sometimes those sketches are more interesting than what later goes out. Most of the time I'm sitting at a desk, and as I work, I comment a little, even out loud. That helps me to remember what I'm doing and to take it in. It's basically a job like any other.
7: This is how Šalamoun once modestly spoke about his work in an interview for Czech radio. The look of Maxi Pesvík was inspired by a real dog named Elster, an old English sheepdog also known as a bobtail. Šalamoun had once seen a bobtail in England and liked it so much that when his daughter wanted a puppy, he decided to get her exactly that breed. Fík is therefore big and fluffy, and his long white fur, as well as his kind gaze, radiate warmth and gentleness. Despite his size, he never seems frightening, quite the opposite. Fík is peaceful, kind-hearted, and loves his Aja more than anything. The creator of the story, the late writer Rudolf Čechura, was a passionate dog lover. As he revealed in an interview for Czech radio, he did not hesitate as a child to crawl into his dog's kennel to be with him.
15: No, já jsem měl psa hned, jak jsem se narodil.
2: I had a dog the moment I was born. Usually it is children who get a dog from their parents, but in our case, it was the other way around. The dog had long been part of the family before I even came into the world. Our dog was called Jiskra. He was gentle and watched over me from an early age. Later, when I learned to walk a little, I used to crawl into his kennel. He had a big, spacious kennel, not quite as big as Maxi Pesvík's, but said really large enough for me to fit inside.
7: Rudolf Čechura began writing the stories about the oversized bobtail dog and his friend Aja in 1975 in the village of Ahníkov, the very place where the story is set. But in the mid-1980s, the village was forced to make way for surface brown coal mining and was gradually abandoned and demolished. Today, only a few traces of it remain. Yet Ahníkov lives on elsewhere, in the world of Maxi Pesvík and in the memories of generations of Czech children who fell asleep each evening to the adventures of Fík and Aja in the Czech treasured bedtime series Večerníček.
11: Dobrou noc.
1: And that cheerful report brings us to the end of today's broadcast. I'm Anne-Marie Regner saying thank you for listening and goodbye.